0: And just like that, we are off and running here on a Monday morning. It is Two Pros and a Cup of Joe, Fox Sports Radio. 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
1: Hell yeah.
0: What's up, guys?
1: Yeah, what's up, fellas?
2: Happy Monday.
0: What's up, my dude? Yeah,
1: is that all it is? Let them know. That's all I know.
3: Oh, God.
0: What's up, bros?
2: They did win, bros.
1: Yeah, I did not think that the Detroit Pistons were going to lay it down like that in Game 7. However, I do feel like the Cavs came out very apathetic in Game 6.
4: So I'm
1: excited about the result. I think Spider Mitchell definitely proved some doubters wrong. But what a dominant performance from the Cleveland Cavaliers last night to make the Eastern Conference Finals.
0: I told you, man, after the Cavs went up 3-2, I was like, if this is a weird series, I could see Detroit going there, winning Game 6, and then Cleveland having a real opportunity in Game 7. Like, just nothing would have shocked me with this series. Just a weird series.
1: It really didn't make any sense. But to your point, I just, you know, at one point, when Cleveland was down 2-0, there was a lot of people saying some crazy stuff. I mean, crazy stuff.
0: What do you mean?
1: What do you mean?
5: If the Cleveland Cavaliers win this series, I'll get a sex change.
2: Who said that? Who is that?
1: That sounds like you.
2: That don't sound like me.
0: That's a wild.
6: That's AI.
2: Don't sound like me.
0: I mean,
2: sounds like somebody was convinced, but doesn't sound like me. I don't know.
0: You
2: who
0: know,
2: that is.
0: Like, there's a lot of people who want to talk about, you know, Brendan Sorsby. He had a real gambling issue. That guy's not wagering his crank.
2: I know, okay? Right? Isn't that crazy?
0: Right.
2: Like, you got to have nothing. A real gambling problem
0: on,
2: would be
0: buddy.
2: That dude who said that, whoever
0: that's
2: is.
0: That's A-ball.
2: What a weirdo. What was that guy thinking? Jeez.
4: How about you?
0: What? I mean, so what? How are we handling this?
2: Yeah, how handling what? I almost curse. Like, F y'all talking about. How are we handling it? First, y'all got to identify who that is that made that bet, if it's relevant to this show. Because I don't know who it is. Yeah, all right, Coop.
0: Coop's got scissors. All right, Coop. Hey, Coop, that won't work. Come on.
2: Come on. First of all.
0: Come on, Coop. You got to know your patient a little better than that.
2: You're so stupid.
0: I know a couple landscapers who might be able to step in, but those aren't getting it done. I can tell you that right now. Not happening.
2: How should we be looking at Bickerstaff, man? I mean, he gets credited for pulling them through, coaching them through the Orlando series, but the way they just gave up this series after being up.
0: That was bad. Yes.
2: I mean, do you say, to me, I felt like the handwriting was on the wall for them to be able to overcome it because they showed the resilience to be able to do it against Orlando when they were getting thumped by Orlando. I feel like, okay, that's the wake-up call. This is a talented group, very well balanced. And then they just seemed like a lackadaisical, comfortable team that just didn't have a fire within them in the game. Like, you could clearly see that Cleveland wanted it more. Clearly. And they were taking shots. They were just such lazy shots, and they were missing and bricking, and it's like, that's a poor shot decision. Like, it just didn't seem as though it was cohesive. It didn't seem as though whatever their game plan was,

0: was the right game plan for this style of game, let alone having your guys mentally and emotionally ready to go. It just didn't look like that. And I just wonder, does that fall on the players or does that fall on the coach? So I feel like he got complimented for pulling them through, but I don't know. I just don't know how you're not heavily criticized for how this series went.
1: I think when it's the NBA and it's a winner take all game like that, and you get knifed from start to finish for 2.5 hours, and there's no run, there's no, that game was over, and it was over early. That's a really bad look, especially in a league where, look, man, it used to be back in the day, if you were down 20, that was a real problem. Nowadays, you hit a couple of threes and make a couple of stops, all of a sudden you got it down to single digits, and next thing you know, you're close and you can get within range. They weren't close. And it looked like in the second half, there were times it didn't even look like Cleveland was playing at full speed. It was like, all right, I guess they're not going to stop us, so we'll just get to the basket.
0: They don't
1: score.
0: Want it.
1: Yeah, whatever. All right, layup drill. That's a really, really bad look. And it kind of reminded me of, remember when Atlanta for a couple of years when LeBron was in the East, Atlanta had the one seed going into the playoffs, and it was like, yeah, that's cool, but everyone kind of knows how this is going to go. And it kind of looked like that. I just didn't expect for them to basically no-show. And that's a proud franchise. The fan base was fired up. It's a game seven, and they just were nowhere to be found in that game. Awful.
0: Even Kate, like, they were just bricking. It was all bricking.
2: And here's what I'd say, though, to that. Do you put that on a coach? It's a game seven of the Eastern Conference semis. Like, I look at that and say, there's nothing a coach can say or do at that point to get you fired up as a player. You either got it or you don't. And it's part of the reason why I was a bit concerned about Cleveland, if they couldn't win at home in game six, thinking like, this is over. Now, we can talk about some other things that helped. I mean, Dan Gilbert paying for 25 busloads of Cleveland Cavaliers fans to go to Detroit is flipping awesome. I mean, I know other owners do nice things for their season ticket holders. It's hard not to look at that and say, like, that's part of the culture they're building, which is pretty neat, which I don't know how much, you know, those players were able to feel that, but I don't know, man. Like, every little bit helps. But I would just say this. I don't know what a coach can say or do that ultimately is going to get you more hyped up or more, like, whatever for that game. You either got it or you don't. And so I kind of look at the players and I say, is Cade Cunningham just too young? You know, for the moment, he's only been in the league a couple of years. He's phenomenal. He's one of the best players and scorers in the league. But is it more of an age thing where you've got, you know, a guy like Donovan Mitchell who's trying to prove himself for his legacy? You've got a future Hall of Famer in James Harden. You have these other pieces of the Cavs that do have experience in the playoffs, and they do have experience in these moments. Like, I don't put it on coaching, because at the end of the day, yeah, there's some scheme things. But this to me was more like the Pistons looked exactly how the Cavs looked in game six. Where I was watching that thinking, how do you come out flat and apathetic on game six? If you're Cleveland, knowing where this series is going to go. But they completely reversed that, and it ended up being the Detroit Pistons. But to me, that's more player led. It's not on the coaching.
0: I'm going to push back. I think it was disappointing to see the way they executed, their lack of execution. It didn't look as though there was good ball movement. There wasn't good judgment. Shot judgments were off. Tobias was killing them.
2: All on the players. What do you want the coach to do? Yell at him? I mean, you played basketball.
0: I'll say this. The reason why I look to coaching on this scenario is because it just looked as though there was no plan. Like, the execution of what they were doing, it just looked like they were on their own. And that to me says, you got to get a timeout And you got to let them know, like, what our sets are. Are we pushing it? Are we doing a half court set? Are we setting up? Are we getting 2 to 3 passes before we look for a shot? It just didn't look as though they had any, and for what it's worth, it didn't look as though they had answers for them on the offensive side of them playing defense either. So I think it has to come down to coaching on this. Yes, I do believe that the players were lax. Yes, I do believe that the players, for some strange reason, didn't show up to this game with that fire in their belly to compete against this team in a do or die game. Yes, but doesn't that go back to coaching too? Why are your guys not into it? What was not said? What was said? What was done? What was not done? I have questions. I feel like that game left me with questions. Like, all right, you're pleading to them in the huddle. Like, oh, we've been here before. We've been here before. Let's do this. Like, yeah. Why you want to keep being here? why you want to be down 20 before you're saying, come on, we're good. We've been here before. Like, it just seems like it. I don't know. To me, it just seemed like it fell on a lack of, they didn't look prepared. They didn't look like they were ready to compete at a high level. And last I checked, that comes from the leader of who's putting those guys out there. You don't want to be out there, then come on over here and sit with me. The game is on the line. Execute what needs to be executed. I just didn't see that from Detroit. And
2: all right. So it just didn't seem like it. Let's play devil's advocate here. Let's say the Cavs would have lost last night. Whose legacy would have been impacted by the most?
0: Oh, Spider and Harden. Easily. Exactly. And Harden didn't do much to help.
2: Yeah, but you could tell early in the game, though, that everything was going to go through Donovan Mitchell. It had that feel for it. Like, they wanted it to be his night, and everything was going to move through him, and he was on in every way. So, that was kind of, you could tell part of what I think how he wanted the game to go. But again, I just go back to, like, that's to me a player dictating it. That's to me, like, ultimately what it would have been on the flip side of it. And that's why I just say, look, the Pistons are a younger team, and they're a team that I think will definitely be back for years to come because of Cade Cunningham. But I don't put flop performances by teams on the coach. I just don't. Like, if the game's tight and you feel like they didn't have any, you know, set plays or things set up for them, like in those moments where they didn't execute on that, that's a little bit different. This game was so out of hand.
0: When the game was tight, that's what it was. And listen, well,
2: the game was tight in the first quarter. Outside of that, Cleveland controlled the entire game.
1: A really real nail biter right before they tipped off.
0: Give Jared Allen a lot of credit too. I mean, he was rim protecting. He made his defense early on was what disrupted the Pistons so bad in their, what I would say, were poor selections of what they were trying to do. He also was very, very active. Like, he moves around as a big man. Like, he runs around. He was very active on the offensive side of the court as well. I mean, he's the unsung hero 100% of the series. And I wonder how that will translate into this next round against the Knicks. But give Jared Allen a ton of credit. Mobley had a really, really fine game. He hit some timely shots for them. I mean, there was a lot of support that Donovan Mitchell had, and a lot of it wasn't from James Harden. So their legacies would have been impacted tremendously with a loss. But, you know, Donovan Mitchell did play well, and again, you had Mobley and Allen playing at a high level as well with him, and you know, they look, and Merrill, what's his name?
1: Merrill.
0: Yeah, he balled out too. They had a good supporting game going on.
1: Now we do have Donovan Mitchell. He was talking with the Amazon Prime crew post game about finally reaching a conference finals.
3: Honestly, I don't think anything's changed. I think I've been the same guy. I think as a leader, I've definitely grown, but you know, it's just about circumstance. And everybody on that couch, you guys know, sometimes it's just not your time. Like, you know, I mean, you could do everything you want to do, and sometimes, whether, you know, I've been close and then I had ankle injuries. I've been close and we failed, right? You know what I mean? There's so many things. Sometimes you just got to continue to fight.
1: I mean, I just hope they don't get wiped out by the Knicks. Just, you know, let's, you know, everyone's celebrating. It's awesome. He finally gets to a conference finals. Just don't walk in there and then get blowtorched. Like that's what I'm hoping for. Can we get a decent series? Just a decent series. Give us six games.
0: That's going to be fun to see Donovan Mitchell and who's my guy from the Knicks. Why am I blanking on his name? The point guard.
2: Jalen Brunson.
0: Jalen Brunson. There you go.
2: Yeah.
0: John Starks. That's going to be nice. That's going to be nice to see that because they're kind of the same player. They're kind of like stocky built, ball handling players, you know, can score from inside, score from outside. If they get hot, it opens up the court for everybody else. I just wonder, is Towns going to play big man basketball in this series? Mike Brown has seemed to have found whatever it is that, speaking of coaching, has found whatever it is that makes Townsend or why am I blanking on his name? Come on, Karl-Anthony Towns. Yeah.
1: Cat?
0: He's figured out what gets him going.
1: Zesty.
0: Dang.
1: That's
0: what? Dang, the big zest.
2: You said that he's zesty.
0: No, that was the internet. That was social media was calling him zesty. They had all kinds of, I believe, I Can Fly songs and stuff from R. Kelly and Honey Love and all that stuff. That wasn't me.
1: I don't want to see the Knicks win because I don't want to see Josh Hart's celebration on the podium again. And I don't know if you guys remember that. After they won the in-season tournament, Jalen Brunson's holding up the trophy or, you know, he's paying attention to whatever the announcement is on stage. And Josh Hart thought that was the time to thumb him and just kind of goosed him a little bit. And it was a bit over the top. And I look at that and I go...
2: Who pays attention to that but you?
1: That was actually a story because it was very awkward. And Jalen Brunson was pissed off about it.
0: You know, when you do a solo show on Saturday, you have like...
1: 2 to 4 Eastern time.
0: There you go. The Jonas Knox show.
2: And you've got multiple topics like that too, about guys goose and other guys.
0: There you go.
1: That says you're New York Knicks, baby.
0: That's what happened.
1: Yep.
2: I just don't understand why you're talking about that stuff.
0: It's weird.
1: I mean, listen, they're on stage celebrating. I mean,
2: he said something last night. I said that. Like, yeah, Jonas, you got problems, man.
0: You do.
2: Big problems. You're an interesting cat.
0: Straight interesting.
1: Couple of filthy individuals trying to watch a playoff game.
0: I don't know what you're
1: game.
0: Talking about, man.
1: And you guys are all over the place with some of your commentary.
2: I actually thought LeVar behaved himself last night.
0: Why do I get a bad rap for?
2: You behave yourself. Jonas, on the other hand, was awful. The stuff you say in a group text is awful, Jonas.
0: Jonas is ridiculous, bro. It's ridiculous.
1: I mean, I thought it was a fair point.
0: Okay.
2: I mean, by the way, I make one observation, and then next thing I know, Jonas is throwing haymakers.
1: Yeah, like it's... Jeez. Like, I just don't know why we can't watch a playoff game without, you know, having to get in the mud. You know, let's have a good time, watch a playoff game and focus on the Cleveland Cavaliers.
2: I was trying to count how many Cavs fans were in the crowd. Like if you could see enough of them in certain spots, but it was hard to tell, but man, their presence there and they were there. I mean, you know,
1: by the way, he's like, it's food, you know, tickets. There's a pregame party.
2: Booze.
1: Like he's covering
0: that's
1: the cost
0: for all
1: for
0: his
1: everything.
0: Employees,
2: hey,
0: though, right?
2: Hey Jonas, booze.
0: Yeah, go for them.
2: So, how many people sit on those buses? Like 50 people? Is that about what it would be?
0: I don't know.
2: Because I was trying to do the math. If you have 25 of them, that's about 1,250 people. If about 50 sit on there, that's pretty cool.
1: Pricey.
0: I ain't mad at him. Speaking
2: the
0: of pretty cool,
2: pricey.
0: While we're in the first segment, Micah Parsons sent me an entire Adidas store yesterday and came over and hung out and got that belt and some chest. We went 2 for 2. But,
1: what up, Micah?
0: But shots out to my dude, Mr. Sticks, man.
2: You can't give some of the belt if you went 2 and 2.
0: Yeah, I mean, you're right. You're right, but... The first one that I lost, it should have been 3-1, but I got too confident, was talking bad to him and made a bad move, and it changed everything around. But
2: I blame the coaching.
0: It was probably the coaching. He should have kept his guys focused. Keep your eye on. Don't lose your eye on the mark. Yeah. But shouts out to Michael, that was very cool, man.
1: What did he?
0: I instantly went to Adidas, too. You see, I got all Adidas on today.
1: Did he get you some Ultra Boosts? Brady got me a pair of Ultra Boosts.
0: Yeah.
1: They are so comfortable, man.
0: Yeah, he did. Oh. He got me like a whole year's worth of shoes, bro.
2: Like, I keep trying to find like other more comfortable. It's hard to find. There's only like a few other shoes out there that I could actually appreciate.
1: By the way, the first version of the Ultra Boost, I feel like were more comfortable than the recent for some reason.
0: You know those like walking shoes I have, those like fluorescent ones that I have?
1: Those are
0: you
1: wild.
0: You ever seen them?
1: Yeah.
0: Well, Adidas has like
4: it's
0: a version
4: a hot
0: of that.
4: Dog.
0: Hey. Adidas has a version of that, and I got a pair of those now too.
1: Oh man!
0: Well, I mean, it was for me and man, so I don't know what he's going to take, but I mean, a whole store. He's like, "Yeah, man, are you home?" I was like, "Yeah, I'm home." He's like, "All right." He's like, "I got a couple bags and some boxes coming." I was like, "All right." And then the courier comes, and it's like, "Okay, that's enough." Like, no, I have like, no, that's
1: about time, man. All those boxes that come to the house, they're always for somebody else.
0: Right.
1: About time you guys.
0: How about that?
1: That's what I'm talking about.
2: How nice
0: about
2: that.
0: How about that?
2: Yeah.
0: That was pretty cool.
2: Yeah. After you were ripping up all those boxes, you're thinking to yourself, this was for me, though.
0: Yeah.
2: That was kind of nice. Because usually as the dad, it's like, it's for everyone else.
0: Yeah. Now, my daughter started rating it like some piranha. They did jump on my bed, like my clothes, like some piranha fish. But it was okay. It was cool. Like I thought that was very flattering, man. Like made my day. Brought the babies over. They look good. He's got a good looking family. He's doing well for him. He's matured very nicely, man. I'm super proud of him, man. So
2: it's good. I mean, it's nice that he's making it easy to find the right shoes. 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
1: Hell yeah. It is two pros and a cup of Joe here on Fox Sports Radio. LeVar Arrington, Brady Quinn, Jonas Knox with you. So we are going to have the usuals coming up later on. We do have another edition of In Case You Missed It. 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We are going to tell you the tale of somebody who won a big, big, big event yesterday, yet we're nowhere to be found on this show. And that's yours right here on FSR.
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0: Two pros and a cup of Joe, Fox Sports Radio. LeVar Arrington, Brady Quinn, Jonas Knox with the air. Coming up in a little over 15 minutes from now, we are going to have another edition of In Case You Missed It. That'll be yours right here on FSR. But right now it is time for the Tire Rack Play of the Day.
1: Aaron Rye has just hit a beautiful birdie putt on 17, and he drains it from 50 feet. Aaron Rye is unstoppable at Aronimink. He is 9 under par.
0: SiriusXM PGA Tour Radio on the call. 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I don't recall hearing him or seeing him as one of the names that was pulled out of the hat on this show on Thursday.
2: Nope. Yep. Nope.
0: Yeah, that's talk about a long shot. But gets it done. First major. And from all accounts, everything, that I've seen is a really well-liked guy by everybody on the tour. Like, seems like a genuinely good dude.
2: Really nice guy, super consistent. So, happy for him. Seems like just like a down-to-earth guy, down-to-earth dude and all that. And he was able to survive what was a pretty challenging course at times when you look at it. So, at the end of the day, you gotta take your hat off, give him credit. None of us picked him, but I was more going to ask the question, did Alex Smalley, who was obviously leading going into Sunday, did he more give it away? And Aaron Rye just kind of outright, or did Aaron Rye outright win it?
0: Took it.
2: Like, it always comes down to those questions, I think.
0: Took it. Just took it right from him. Oh, by the way, 290 to 1. So $100 would have paid out 29 grand before the tournament on him to win on DraftKings. That's not bad. The problem is nobody probably bet it. So
3: $100 wins 2,900?
0: 29 grand.
3: Oh, wow.
0: Yeah. Long shot, man. Real long shot. So look, it's unfortunate. I think John Rahm, I had John Rahm, I believe. I think I pulled John Rahm out of the hat. He was the closest, of everybody else. Did anybody else even come close?
2: We give an applause for second?
0: No, I wasn't happy about it.
4: Hey, it's close enough.
2: Yeah. No.
3: I was close enough to watching it.
2: You'd know better than anyone, Lorena. Yeah, close enough isn't getting it done.
0: Hey, by the way, where's
3: I didn't get it done.
0: Where's the PGA Championship music? Isn't there a theme song that goes along with it?
3: She was trying to find it. Something popped up. It didn't sound right. Yeah. I don't know what that was.
4: Oh, is that what that was?
3: I don't know what that was.
4: Is that what that was, Var?
3: I don't know what it was. That's why I looked at you with the I don't know what it was face, you know? What was it?
4: Maybe you should have your phone on silent, huh?
3: That wasn't my phone.
0: Damn.
3: That wasn't my phone.
0: What happened here?
2: Can we get back to the initial conversation?
3: Jeez, hater.
2: Jonas is trying to claim victory for a second place.
0: I'm not happy about it.
2: Why would you bring it up then? Why would you bring it up?
0: I was trying to point out that somebody did come close, but unfortunately nobody actually won this
2: time. I had Ludwig. Ludwig was tied for fourth. It wasn't that. It was a stroke off from where your guy was.
0: I think, I think LeVar had Xander Schauffele. X going to give it to you.
3: Is that right?
2: He was tied. Yeah. He was already one stroke behind.
3: Is that right?
0: Yeah. I mean,
2: there's a lot of guys in this.
0: Just looking at
3: it was like 35. I was looking at the clock. It's like, see how much time y'all got to talk about this.
0: Why can't we? Celebrate a guy winning his first major at 290 to 1. It's incredible.
2: I think we could celebrate a few things. All right, from this event, the first being Michael Block didn't make the cut. If he did, it would have been insufferable. Because,
0: Block party, baby.
2: Yeah, the Block party. He didn't make the cut, and he was still insufferable. Like saying, "Don't worry, he's going to be back here another 5 times or so." So, for those of you who are a part of the Block party, congrats. Michael Block will still continue to keep showing up.
0: Is he the one who's the teacher? Is he like a teacher or something like that? What was
2: they're a PGA pro and they got to qualify for it. And look, in the beginning, and I'll give him this, he's a good golfer. Like, no one's taking that away from him. It's just the fact the way he handles it when he gets there, the things like the whole pep talk he said, He's looking at himself. He's like, well, there wasn't a mirror, so I was just talking to myself. But then I had to pump myself up after his first round and then just fell apart in the second round. But look, it's a cool story. You know, he's a PGA, you know, pro who's able to qualify and make a run to make this sort of thing happen. But just, I don't know. Not for me. Not for me. Hey. Also, Garrick Higo, our buddy who showed up, he set a second late. They actually had a clock on him. And one of the things I saw, he was about like a minute late. So a little different, but he unfortunately, did miss out on what, 19 grand he could have won, Jonas?
0: Yeah. Cause I think, the take home is about 4,300, for not missing the cut. And if you make the cut, I think it's 23. So almost 19 grand it cost the guy for being 30 seconds late. You know, there should be a watch company. I know Rolex does stuff with the PGA Tour. There should be a watch company that steps in and says, hey, man, let's do something with this.
2: Yeah. Yeah. Although I'm not sure that fits Rolex. They're more about excellence and winning. And then you look at this particular thing. It's like, maybe not. Maybe Casio or something. But it still did draw to question like that whole situation, which we had talked about, what, Friday? I mean, I guess if you're a second late, then you're late, which really means that you should just consider your tee time to be a minute earlier than what it's actually stated as. Like, that's how you'd have to look at it.
0: That's BS.
2: Because I was thinking too, like, what was if the guy all of a sudden has, you know, maybe he had a latte, wasn't sitting in his stomach right, and he's sitting on the crapper, and like, he just can't quite get there in time.
0: Yeah.
2: I mean,
3: you don't get out of the way for that.
2: Well, they're not going to be understanding of it. Like that guy holding out the starter card is not going to be like, hey, man, been there before. Sorry, we get it.
3: Nope.
2: And also, the pace of play was so slow. I mean, so incredibly slow. It wasn't like they were teeing off going anywhere. Like all those groups were waiting. That's what I don't really understand either, why they're being such a stickler about it.
3: Yep. Be on time.
0: He was, but it's the minutes, the seconds, it's all the.
3: Just be on time, man.
0: But it's within the minute. That's your minute. You had 60 seconds to float with there.
3: Hey, man, I don't know what to tell y'all. You know, they said that's the rule.
2: Tell us something, Var.
3: They told you guys that's the rule, then that's the rule. You know, whether you had to drop the kids off at the pool or. You know, you had a little late rendezvous or, you know, whatever. You weren't finished eating your croissant. I don't know. Just be on time.
2: The last thing I'll draw to light in regards to this tournament, Alex Smalley's college coach at Duke, after he was leading on Saturday, basically came out saying, well, hey, I paired him against Scottie Scheffler in college. You know, he's ready for this moment to be the leader in the clubhouse heading into the final round on Sunday. And yeah, it was like, come on, man. Like, let's not go there. You know, that was college. Scottie Scheffler has been on a pretty ridiculous run. Like, let's not do that. All right. Let's just go ahead and let the guy play some golf. Maybe he can win a few bucks. You know, I thought that was a little over the top. Let the kid have his moment. Let him try to go win something, and we'll see where things stack up.
0: Yeah. Mm. That was really unfortunate. We couldn't find the PGA championship music. I thought that was really good to tie everything together.
3: It's fortunate that it's 40 after, though.
0: What do you mean?
3: That's very fortunate.
2: Var's just trying to get out of this situation.
0: This is what you need. Can I take you to a place that's near and dear to my heart?
3: Yeah, sure.
2: Can I ask Var? Oh, go ahead.
0: I was going to say, it's called Tartan Field.
3: Yeah.
2: Oh, this is why there's no point in ever going to you.
3: I need to wear my skirt.
2: Here's why I wanted to relay Var to this. Aaron Rye wears two gloves. Mm-hmm. He wears two black gloves.
3: Oh, wow.
2: It did bring social media a lot of memories relating back to OJ trying to pull on those two gloves.
3: Yeah. But these gloves fit, apparently.
2: These gloves do fit.
3: Oh, okay.
2: And he is guilty as charged of winning the PGA Championship.
0: Dang. I think Morgan Freeman wears one glove because he's got something wrong with his hand or something like that, I heard.
2: Is that just in everyday life?
0: Yeah, he just kind of walks around with one glove for some reason.
3: What, a black glove?
0: Yeah. Because he's got.
2: So you're saying he looks like he's going to golf?
0: Yeah, I don't know. Like his hand looks like a back scratcher you get at a liquor store. Like, and so
3: cold-blooded, bro.
0: He's got to put a hand.
3: You should have more respect for that man, bro. That's cold-blooded,
2: cool.
3: Jonas.
2: That's not cool.
0: It's not my
3: hand. But you touched, bro. Look, listen to you.
0: It's Deshaun Watson's least favorite actor. 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And up next, we are going to have another edition of In Case You Missed It right here on FSR.
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10: In Tigard, the flyover ramp North 5 to North 217 is closed now. Overturned truck on the flyover that now is being uprighted. So with that full closure, it's a jam up back to before Carmen Drive on I-5 North. Earlier crash now clear, West I-84 at 60th.
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0: Two pros and a cup of Joe, Fox Sports Radio. LeVar Arrington, Brady Quinn, Jonas Knox with you here. Coming up top of next hour, a little over 10 minutes from now, somebody would like to have a little bit of input. All right, they'd like to be asked how things are going in the world of football. We'll get into that for you right here on FSR. 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
2: Good thing the guys are here to bring you In Case You Missed It.
0: Guys, in case you missed this, we've been led to believe, or at least I was under the impression, that for, I don't know, 20-something years, that following in the footsteps of John Elway, who refused to play for the Baltimore Colts, and his dad being heavily involved in that process, that Archie Manning and Eli Manning basically did the same thing with the San Diego Chargers when he refused to play for them. They ended up trading him to the Giants. The rest is history. Phillip Rivers goes back to San Diego, so on and so forth. But recently, Eli Manning was on the Bussin' with the Boys podcast and explained that apparently the dad was just defending his son, not really pleased with the decision.
3: My parents really weren't supportive. My dad didn't like the idea. Like, he came to my defense and like supported me after everything was going down. But a lot
4: he
3: of
4: he didn't like that you were kind of demanding, I don't want to go to San Diego.
3: Right. Gotcha. He didn't like that. And I think, and afterwards he took like a blunt of a lot of the criticism because he kind of came to my defense and, you know, people were saying, oh, you played in New Orleans all those years, you didn't win, so you're trying to dictate like where your son's going. He's, mm-hmm. And he just kind of, you know, bit his tongue and said, I'm just, you know, hey, this is what Eli wants to do, and I support him. And he kind of did some media to try to save me from doing all the media and taking the hits.
0: It's first I heard of that.
5: What a dad. And what a story.
6: What a supportive dad, man. Yeah.
0: I don't think he would make that up.
5: No. Why would he make that up?
0: The longest time it was viewed as, oh, you're too good for this. Like you're trying to do what they did back in 83 and so on and so forth.
5: I mean, but they did do it.
6: And by the way, it did work out too.
5: So. Right.
6: Yeah.
5: They did do it though. I mean, regardless of how the story, like, that's a cool detail of the story, but they did do it.
0: And he's also, the one thing I would say too is, because everyone says, well, you know, he went to the Giants, he won a couple of Super Bowls. Well, he was also right about the Chargers. They left. Like, they ended up leaving San Diego. They ended up firing Marty Schottenheimer.
5: There's a lot of people that could sit there and say, I don't want to go play for the team that's about to draft me,
0: but
5: bro.
0: Marty Schottenheimer got fired, and Eli even made the point. He's like, I loved Marty Schottenheimer, but we were sitting at dinner, and we were at a Marriott, and Marty Schottenheimer was complaining, like, why are we having dinner at a Marriott? He just said there was this awkward tension between the organization and the coaching staff, and ultimately, Marty Schottenheimer ended up getting fired after a 14-win season. After they lost to the Patriots. So, but apparently it was not Arch. It was Eli's call, and he just kind of, you know, rode with his son and took all the bullets, so to speak. In case you missed this, guys, because I know I did.
5: Can he pull it off if Arch isn't his dad? Does he pull it off if he's not a man?
6: I don't know. I think you got to be one of those legendary names. Yeah. You know?
5: Yeah. Go ahead.
0: You think anybody else will do it? Try to pull that?
5: I mean, if Washington had the number one overall pick, if my son was the number one overall pick,
0: you would?
5: We're not going.
0: Would you really?
5: We're not going.
6: It's different ownership.
5: I'm joking. I'm just making a joke. That's what you're looking at.
6: Took a linebacker this year, number seven overall.
5: Yes, they did, and he's a good one too. Anyway, go ahead, Jonas.
0: I mean, that would be something. In case you missed this, guys, because I know I did. I was busy at golf and stuff. There was an MMA card on Netflix. It was Ronda Rousey and Gina Carano.
5: Really?
0: They hadn't fought in years and
5: How
0: years
5: did that
0: and
5: go?
0: Years. It lasted 17 seconds.
6: Yeah. And, by the way, did you see the video that got released?
0: Yeah, the training before the fight in the locker room.
6: Yeah.
0: Yeah.
6: And it looked a little odd. Like, looked exactly how the fight went.
0: Like
5: whoa.
0: like kind of choreographed or something. Is that what you're saying?
6: It like looked maybe... like it might have, I don't know. I mean, make your own interpretation from the video. I'm just telling you what I saw. That video looked exactly how the fight went down.
0: Yeah, it's you know, all respect to them. And, you know, Gina Carano, who, by the way, people who doubted the fight, she said she had lost 100 pounds. Like, oh, okay, whatever. This is a storyline for the fight. No, she legitimately did. I didn't realize she had gotten to that where she was at. And she came in, got in great shape. They got in great shape. But, you know, it lasts 17 seconds. That video comes out beforehand and everybody's smiling and shaking hands. And Ronda Rousey's like, that's it. I'm going to go have more babies. It felt like it was a bit of a cash grab. But it worked.
5: They didn't get my cash.
0: That's
5: nice. Nothing.
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10: In Tigard, the flyover ramp north 5 to north 217 is completely closed now to upright the overturned truck. A jam up back toward Carmen Drive on I-5 North. And West I-84 is still very slow in the gateway area. And then from 43rd to I-5, slowing begins before Mill Plain, now I-5 South.
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28: Sunday night, 125-94 to end the second round series. The Cavs led by 20 late in the first half. At the PGA Championship, the winner was Aaron Rye, who shot a final round 65. He won by three strokes. Denny Hamlin took NASCAR's All-Star race at Dover. Alex Palou are in the pole for the Indy 500 next Sunday. The Dodgers won 10-1 at the Angels, who've lost six straight. The Padres were 8-3 winners Sunday night at Seattle. The Padres now host the Dodgers starting Monday. The Mets came back for a 10-inning win against the Yankees 7-6. The White Sox homered in the 10th to beat the Cubs 9-8. I'm Steve DeSager.
29: Good morning to all.
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0: That's the way this works.
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0: 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Again, that's Two Pros FSR. 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After you've done that, tap the thumbs up icon. Comment away whether you agree or disagree. Let us know what you think. Again, just search Two Pros FSR on YouTube and subscribe. So Deion Sanders has some thoughts. All right. He's a little curious as to why maybe his input wasn't sought by certain members of the NFL, most notably with the Browns and the Jaguars, because Shador, obviously his son, Travis Hunter, last year with the Jags, he was their coach at Colorado, and he is actually set to meet with Todd Monken, coming up here soon, just to kind of discuss Shador as a football player, sort of what makes him tick, et cetera, according to Deion. Deion was also on the Barbershop and had this to say about why his input was not sought by those teams in the league.
1: I was supposed to go actually next week, but I got to shoot a commercial to Cleveland to meet him because I want to meet him because I think it's vital that as a coach, not a dad, I could tell him a few things about growing, how to get him going. That wasn't asked of me a year ago. I don't understand it. Like even a guy like Travis Hunter being drafted to Jacksonville and I've had him for the last three. Don't you think you would want to talk to me to let me know, to ask me how, what gets him going and what backs him off and what, like you would want to know that. So I anticipate and I can't wait to have that conversation with Coach Monken.
0: Should they reach out to him to get his input on those guys? I mean, does that happen? Is that commonplace in the league?
2: Yeah, I think you have to for due diligence, right? I mean, you'd think you would. The only reason I could see a team not reaching out to a coach during the draft process would be because they don't want people to know that they're potentially going to take them. They're trying to like hide it that much that they don't want other teams to know they're going to take them. And on top of that, you'd have to admit, like, is the coach going to say bad things about him? Probably not, right? That'd be very rare or unusual. So you'd be thinking that he's going to, like, they know they're going to talk him up. And so if they're going to talk him up, it's like, all right, is that really a good use of our time? And we might be giving away a bit of, you know, our interest in the player, and we don't want people to know that we're interested in him, especially in a guy like Travis Hunter, who the Jaguars, you know, gave up something to trade up and take him. So that's the only reason I could think of it. But you, I don't know, man, if you're doing your due diligence on Sunday, wouldn't you want to talk to the coach, the guy who's his dad, you know, raised Shador or Travis Hunter, who he's, you know, coached for a long time?
3: Yeah, I feel like in the context of how Deion's putting it, it's post draft, right? Like he's saying they should be having me on the phone, meeting with me in person to figure out how to use them. I just don't know to what extent do you go to in doing something like that. Do you have a general conversation about the player? Sure. Sure. But I don't know how deep you go with it. I mean, you got to keep, I mean, for all intents and purposes, wouldn't you assume that, no shade towards any college coaches, but wouldn't you assume that you have elevated to the pro level of coaching because you're a better coach? Like better coaches, like perceivably are at the pro level? Would we assume that?
0: Yeah.
3: I would assume that.
0: Yeah,
3: I mean, if you have better coaches at the college level than you do at the pro level, then something's ass backwards. It's the pros for a reason. Just like the players that go to the pros, those are the best of the best of college. I would assume the pro coaches are the best of the best of coaches. So, I mean, I guess I say that point and I put that out there to say if they know what they're doing as coaches, then they've already scouted and have looked at what it is that they feel this guy brings to the table, how that this guy might integrate and fit into the scheme and to the locker room of where they're bringing them. So yes, I think it would be prudent and wise to have a conversation with a college coach, especially if he has a unique relationship with a player. But with that being said, how far, my biggest question would be, how far does that go? How far does that go?

0: I mean, because if that's what it is for Deion Sanders and his players, then shouldn't that be every single year? Shouldn't you be bringing in the coaches, the former coaches of every top 10 pick? Hell, every first round pick. Shouldn't you be bringing their coach in and sitting down with them? What makes them go? Hey, you want to attend OTAs? You want to come to mini cabs? Like, what makes them go?
1: I could understand them not reaching out to get his input on Shador because they look at it and go, you know, we don't know whether or not he can be, if he can take down the wall of I'm his dad and give us the real on what makes him tick. But the one with Travis Hunter, that would, to me, that would feel like the one that you would want to get some intel on because he was doing such a unique thing at the college level. How did you guys manage that? What did that look like?
0: But is that applicable in the league?
1: But that's the thing. Like, wouldn't you want to have all that intel? And as we found out, the Jaguars still don't even know what they want to do with him. And he's entering year two. So it just, it feels, that's the one I look at and go, that is kind of interesting. Maybe it's because it's Deion. Maybe teams feel threatened by him. I don't know. Like maybe there's some intimidation. I don't know.
0: It's only a conversation because it's Deion. I don't hear this for other coaches. What are you bringing? Like, do you bring in other coaches? You know them from somewhere else or they want to do a fellowship or, you know, you guys are friends. Sure. Guys come in, they watch practices, they visit practices. That happens all the time. That's pretty common. But to bring somebody in to be a special consultant, I mean, I'm not saying it's wrong, by the way. I'm not saying because Deion did play both sides of the ball and Deion did play both the same positions that Travis Hunter is playing. I'm not saying that it's wrong. I'm just saying I don't know that it should be something that you're like, yeah, this is something that needs to happen. And to what extent? What extent? If you're the guy that can get these guys going, I don't know that it's you tell Jonas, this is how you get them going. And then he goes into the meeting room and into the locker room and onto the game field. And he does the same exact thing that you're telling him to do. And this is what gets them going. Like, no, that's probably going to be unique to what the environment was and who the personalities were that were a part of getting those guys going. I don't see that being apples to apples.
1: So for you guys, so your head coaches or the coaching staff didn't talk to anybody from college to find out, hey, how do we get the most out of this guy?
0: They probably did. That's what Q just explained. But, that's like pre-draft type stuff.
1: But what about now he's on your team? Now he's a part of the team post-draft.
0: He's your responsibility now. What are you like? Do you want to get advice? Like, sure, but is he like coaching your kid? Like, come on.
2: The only time I can recall something like this, honestly, was when I was in Denver, and it was my second year there when we had taken Tebow the year before, and when Tebow started playing. One of the coaches had reached out on our staff to like the Florida staff to look at some of their concepts out of empty. And then we started breaking down like college tape. Like I've said this before, like I will never forget. I think it was the Orange Bowl with Geno Smith and Tavon Austin looking at their little jet sweep pass they did. And I was trying to get Adam Gase, who was our quarterback coach, and Mike McCoy, our OC at the time, to install this in part because it was an easy play. We had the personnel to do it. Eddie Royal was perfect for it as our slot receiver. And obviously it would help Tim for a number of ways. It would help his completion percentage. It would help just our offense and give us something different. We were running the football well with Willis McGahee. So it kind of gave us a different look to how we could kind of protect our edges, because of how you block those jet sweep passes. But I think that's the only time I can recall that a NFL coach had reached back out to like a college coach in looking at concepts and things that like a player felt comfortable with or what they were looking at doing. To LeVar's point, a lot of it's like pre-draft stuff. You know, once they're there, they're there. You know, and maybe, again, Deion's talking about it differently with Monken because Monken wasn't there when they drafted Shador. You know, that was Kevin Stefanski. So granted, the front office was, but the coaching staff wasn't. So that might be part of the thought process. and why he's saying what he's saying, at least in regards to Shador. Because for Travis, it doesn't really make quite as much sense because it's Liam Cohen's been there. But at least for Shador with Todd Monken, yeah, maybe there's a phone call that's had or something else as they're trying to figure out who's going to be the starter for the upcoming season.
0: That's so brief. That's how you been, Prime. I'm such a big fan of you. Love what you're doing. Keep doing what you're doing. Looking forward to working with your kid. Da da da. This, that, and the other. Have a good one. That's how that call's going to go. There ain't going to be no, hey, man, you jumping on the computer right now. Let's go look through the sets. Let's talk through it. Like, I don't see that happening.
2: They do. Well, they'll ask for, like, pass concepts and stuff. I mean, I don't know how much Prime was involved with the offense and what they were doing, you know, during his time there. When Shador's there, I mean, I'm sure he was to some degrees the head coach, but I don't know as detailed as maybe, you know, Mungan's looking at what they're looking for out of it. So that might be the other disconnect, but I can assure you, like, they'll ask, I mean, again, they'll ask some preferences, like, how does he read best? What does he feel most comfortable with? That sort of thing.
0: Again, how far does it go? If that's how far it goes, that's fine. But I just look at it like this. If you got a guy that can tell you what you need to do to have success with the guy that you have, and that's the guy that's purely going to decide and dictate the success of your team, then that guy should be a coach on your coaching staff. You know how hard it is to win? It's hard to win.
1: But I don't look at it as that's a reflection of you and your lack of coaching. I just look at it as, go, hey, give me as much information as possible so I can make the best decision on how to run my team. Like that's how I wouldn't look at that as that makes me less of a coach. Like I could see that, you know, it would make sense. Hey, what makes him tick now that he's here? You know, what did you have success with so that we can try and replicate that at this level?
0: That's pre-draft.
1: So once you get there, it's just, hey, that's
0: your
1: problem.
0: It's pre-draft. It's pre-draft. I mean, again, I think you can consult a guy. You can consult a coach if you have that type of feeling for them. If you feel like you're comfortable enough to hit a college coach up, or Prime's put it out there, if they're willing to put that time in with you, and you want to do that, it can't hurt. It can't hurt. But I'm just saying, I don't see that being like, that's not a trend. That's like, oh my gosh, I don't understand why they wouldn't do this. I mean, we're not talking about like Travis Hunter. Yes, top pick. But when you're throwing and you got to always be careful of this, right? It's like you're clumping these two guys into the same conversation, and it's two different caliber of players. It just is what it is.
1: I mean, you didn't want Travis Hunter cut before last season. You did Shador.
0: I did not want Shador cut. I said that was a very, very, that's a very loaded room. I did not want him ever cut. I could not see a fifth rounder.
2: Oh my God.
0: I did not believe he would have a roster spot. Yes.
2: And then you thought that at one point you said maybe he'd be better off elsewhere because of some of the other stuff, you know, the baggage or whatever you want to call it, that was mentioned.
0: I don't even remember because I don't care. I don't remember and I don't care. I will say this. What? I thought that they had too many quarterbacks and if you're looking at all of the quarterbacks, the one thing that stood out was he was the lowest, like he was the fifth round draft pick. Like it just didn't seem like the odds were in favor for him. But
2: to get in there and play.
0: To my recollection, what I do remember is that, but it's Cleveland. Like, I mean,
2: that's what I said to you.
0: Yeah.
2: Is that it's Cleveland. Well, they'll probably have at least three or four
0: players. And that made it better. And it did end up going that way.
1: I mean, but at least let the kid live his dream. I mean, to want to ruin it before it even gets started. And
0: I wasn't trying to ruin anything. He got drafted in the fifth round. And they drafted a quarterback in the third round. And we don't even say this dude's name anymore, man. Like,
2: who, Dylan Gabriel?
0: Yeah, that's, why say his name?
1: Yeah, like, that's the
0: Why aren't they calling his coach? Why aren't they calling my guy out of Oregon, Dan Lanning, and asking him his opinion? How do we get our third round? Hey, go figure. How do we get our third round investment going? What do we need to do with him to talk to him? Because last I checked, wasn't he the one that broke the belt out on Shador in Colorado? I'm just saying.
2: What do you say? Substance, not clicks?
0: Hey, man. Hey, man, maybe you're going to have Dan and Dion there, you know, like have them both there. Like, let's see who can win. Can you get your guy ready? Can you get your guy ready? Like, I don't know. Why not? Let's make it a thing.
1: I mean, you know, Dion was complimentary to the Cleveland Browns, though. He talked about last year's draft class, which was good. He talked about that. He's got, you know, high hopes for the Browns. I just wonder
0: as long as Shador is a part of the equation.
1: Yeah.
0: Let him go. Is he still going to be talking? What's Prime going to say about Cleveland? What's Prime going to say about Cleveland if he ain't with him?
1: Well, Deshaun's going to win that job.
0: What is he going to say if Deshaun Watson beats him out for that job?
1: According to, well, you know, we know what Shiloh's going to say if Mary Kay Cabot reports
0: on it. Sit in the corner somewhere.
1: Geez. Yeah.
0: Go make a sandwich.
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1: It is two pros and a cup of Joe here on Fox Sports Radio. LeVar Arrington, Brady Quinn, Jonas Knox with you. Coming up next, though, we are going to find out. Oh, boy. Two-thirds of this show not pleased with an announcement that took place over the weekend of the World of Football, and you're going to find that out with us right here on FSR. 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

0: It's two pros and a cup of Joe, Fox Sports Radio. LeVar Arrington, Brady Quinn, Jonas Knox with you. Coming up in about 20 minutes from now, we are going to have our FSRIR. 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Be sure to follow it, rate it 5 stars. You can even provide a review. Again, just search Two Pros wherever you get your podcast. You'll find today's full show in a best of version posted right after we get off the air. So Aaron Rodgers is back. He is back.
1: Yeah.
2: Well, we got to give him some sneaks. And Brady's on fire with his calls these days.
0: Oh, yeah. Yep.
2: He's hitting on the big ones.
0: Yep.
2: What size you wear, 14?
3: It depends on the brand, but yeah.
4: Okay. Yeah. That's a huge bitch.
2: All right. Don't be surprised if you get some Adidas.
0: So what? That's actually a good move. Good move.
1: Oh, that's great.
0: Nah, I'm messing with you. just gift the gift. Why not?
1: Hey, it's not a bad move. I respect it.
2: They're unreleased.
0: Yeah, why not?
1: Oh, I respect it.
2: Yeah. It is what it is.
0: So Aaron Rodgers gets a 1-year deal worth up to $25 million. So a little bit of a pay bump from last year. What do you get? Somewhere between 10 and 15 or something like that? And so you get a little bit of pay bump, and there's some incentives there that could push it up to the 25. He was seen on Friday night, according to reports, getting ice cream with teammates. And he's back. So we made a wager on this show.
2: He was getting ice cream.
0: That's one of the reports, man.
2: Yeah. Mother lover said he wanted ice cream. You want to get some ice cream sometime?
0: Whatever the good old days where guys would just go out and get butchered together.
3: Get a grab a beer or something.
0: Yeah, like we're getting ice cream now.
2: We're down to ice cream, dog.
3: Different time, man. Yeah, I think he was making, I think it was $13 million last year, quarterly, something like that. So this is kind of the veteran, on my last year or so run value of the contract that we see guys sign. I think, Drew Brees at the end of his career with New Orleans was signing kind of $25 million 1-year deals. Tom Brady was at that, I believe, with the Tampa Bay Bucks. So this is in line with what they typically sign when you're not really sure how much longer they'll be there. But you could tell, I felt like, the way the Pittsburgh Steelers handled the draft, that this was what their expectations were. That Rodgers would come back. Mike McCarthy's there. He knows the system. He'll get there in time to go to the mini camp for the few days he needs to be there. That's mandatory. And then the rest of the time, he'll be able to kind of do as he pleases. And again, this is a team that I think is still in that window of trying to make a run at things and feeling like this is their best shot of doing so. And then I think after this, if things don't work out this year, that would be the time where they say, okay, we're gonna, you know, not blow things up, but I think they'll move on from a number of the veteran players that are still there, that are still part of that core nucleus that have been so consistent for so long.
2: This is a tough conversation. It's a tough conversation because
0: We're out like $100 and something. We got to buy him a new pair of shoes because he got her correct.
2: Yeah, but I'm a Steelers fan. And I was not high on the Steelers last season. And I'm not high on them this season. Like, I know they added Pittman. It's a nice addition. How much does that move the needle with him? And Metcalf, I don't know. I'm not sure. And how much does Aaron Rodgers truly have to offer to a air quotes last run at it? It just doesn't seem like it's trending in the right direction to say within a division where okay, you have three new head coaches. And I guess I would say you got to believe that the Bengals are the front runner. And if we're looking at it from the standpoint of just I believe in the quarterback. I believe enough in because of their body of work and where they're at in their career. You got to believe that the Baltimore Ravens are going to be a competitive team. I do not look at either of the other teams and say what they did this offseason, what they've done this offseason, where they are currently, that the Browns or the Steelers are in pole position to win the AFC North and be a competitor in the playoffs. I just don't maybe I'm missing it and you guys can help me see it, but what did they get that's going to make them jump from a team that struggled this regular season, made it to the playoffs, and what, were out first round?
0: Pittsburgh?
2: Yeah, didn't even make the playoffs. I don't even remember.
0: Yeah, they made it. They just got smoked by Houston.
2: By Houston.
0: Yeah.
2: First round. And we saw they didn't their quarterback play when under duress. I mean, why didn't y'all put him in that type of position? I don't think this defense is what it needs to be. And I don't think their offense is going to be what it needs to be. That's just me.
0: But was this the best? Because, I mean, who knows how it's going to play out.
3: What other option did they have?
2: Yeah, it's a great, you know. The sad part about it, the sad reality of it is that that's proper reasoning.
0: This is what happens on the back end of never having a losing season, just never having a great season, because you're never picking high enough in the draft to go get that quote-unquote quarterback of the future that you want. Maybe next year is the year. So they're just kind of in this spot where you're going to get into the playoffs. You're probably not going to win a game, but you're also not going to be picking
2: high enough. It could potentially work out. Maybe they're looking at it like, I don't know that they're looking at it as this is a last ditch effort for us to get a Super Bowl with this group. Maybe they're looking at it like, we just need Drew Aller to be what we projected Drew Aller to be. And I know this sounds like Cap or Glaze because he went to Penn State, but let's just be clear. He was considered to be one of the top guys going into last season. It didn't go well. And I think a lot of that pressure was alleviated from him based upon some of the things that was stated after the fact of what took place as far as coaching. I mean, you saw the same exact results, the same exact plays, the same exact things that were happening with different quarterbacks, different offensive coordinators, different quarterbacks, same plays, same results. I'm just saying, just maybe.
0: Damn, man.
2: Just maybe the development of Drew Aller this upcoming season, or the continued development of Will Howard. I don't know if you felt good enough about him where you would take a quarterback like you did in this draft. I don't know. But maybe it could work out for them to be building towards the future, and they may already have their quarterback. There's potential there that they may already have their quarterback.
0: Can I just say this? Because there's a lot of people that listen. We've documented this. I mean, you can listen all over the world. There's people that listen in Jamaica. She's reached out to us on social media. There's
3: Iriman.
0: There's people listening all over the place. And, you know, we've heard that there are people in sports that have job titles called coach in sports that listen to the show as well, too. I just want to be clear. Through the first hour and a half, LeVar has aired out coaches multiple times on this show. Yeah. I have not been a part of that, and I want to be clear here. Like I don't want to have those sort of issues.
2: $10? Is that $10?
0: How's that $10? That happened.
2: Well, that's passive aggressive, bro.
3: It's not passive aggressive. It's if it's true.
0: JB Bickerstaff.
2: Still be passive aggressive.
3: Well, here's the thing: it's not passive aggressive. He's just blatantly stating it. It's more aggressive. Like, forget the passive.
2: I don't know. It's not me. Don't be mad at me.
0: JB Bickerstaff and James Franklin just got that work in the first hour and a half of this program.
2: It's not my words. Somebody else's.
0: And I just want to know.
2: Saying what somebody else said that was close to the situation. Okay. It's not my words. So let's just be clear on that.
0: So maybe Drew's got a shot then.
2: Maybe he's got a shot.
3: I think he'll get a chance to learn this year. I think, and by the way, there's a lot that goes into the system that Mike McCarthy runs. So, for any rookie, you're going to have, you know, a hard time transitioning from the college offense to the NFL offense for the most part. And in this case, even Will Howard, who was drafted, you know, the year before that, like he's going to have to adapt to it too. It's going to be very different than what they've had in the past. So I don't imagine either will see the field unless Aaron Rodgers gets hurt or just completely falls apart, which I don't see happening. I will be more curious to see if this offense can stretch the field vertically. It feels like there was a concentrated effort, and I don't know, again, if that was a byproduct of Arthur Smith and his play calling, if that's what Rodgers wanted to do, but the ball was getting out of Aaron Rodgers' hands at lightning speed, and it wasn't being pushed to threaten the defense. Very seldom if it was.
2: I didn't want him to get
3: hit. Well, and look, you could have said, like, you could have made somewhat of a case that Tom Brady was getting the ball out of his hand during the end of his career really fast too in Tampa for the same thing. He doesn't want to get hit. Mm-hmm. And that's fine. But the difference was, I don't remember feeling like they didn't try to throw the ball vertical though. Like, there was still those concentrated efforts of taking shots. There was still those times where they were trying to access the seams of the defense when they were there. And you're not seeing that quite as much. So I'll be curious to see how things, you know, look this year offensively for Pittsburgh, because I don't know how much of that was a byproduct of Arthur Smith or Aaron Rodgers. And if you go back to the parting of ways between the Packers and Mike McCarthy, some of that, there was a thought that there were some philosophical differences as far as what Aaron Rodgers wanted to do and what Mike McCarthy wanted to do. Well, then you bring in Matt LaFleur, and that was very different. And you could notice in a lot of the pre-snap movement, whether it was the formations, the shifts, the motions, and those were all things that, you know, Aaron Rodgers didn't like quite as much, because more often than not, when you've got a shift and a motion or those sorts of pre-snap movements in a play, unless you're working that into discerning which play you're going with, right? Sometimes you use motion to see if it's man or zone on a pass play. You know, sometimes you're shifting and then you're looking at how the defense changes or if it doesn't change. And if it changes, you go with one call. If it doesn't change, you stick with the same call or go with something else. So there's definitely some things to that. However, it felt like Aaron Rodgers wanted to line up, let him use his cadence, let him try to figure out what the defense is doing and make adjustments that way. And that was how things kind of left off during his time with the Packers. That's a little bit what you saw during his time with the Jets. And I'm more curious to see if what we're going to see out of the Pittsburgh Steelers this year will replicate any of what we saw last year, or if it's going to be a lot different.
2: Mm-hmm. They were tight end heavy this past year.
3: And they should be, because that's part of their best personnel too, right? Yeah. Like, they've got two really good tight ends. So you've got to do that, which again goes back into not really what, you know, during his MVP seasons, Rodgers was doing. So I don't know. I'm curious to see the buy-in from Rodgers with McCarthy and what that looks like, those guys coming back together, and how it changes the offense. Cause I feel like there's a lot there. Like, they've got good personnel. They've got to find a way of creating bigger plays, more offense. It never really added up last year.
0: I mean, I know you guys want it, so you're going to get it. Courtesy of our friends at DraftKings, would you like to guess the expected or the favorited order of finish in the AFC North this upcoming season? Who wants to take a swing at this?
3: I'll take a swing.
0: All right.
3: Baltimore is one.
0: Okay.
3: Cincinnati is two.
0: Okay.
3: Pittsburgh, then Cleveland.
0: All right. LaVar, you want to take a shot at this?
2: I'm going to go Cincinnati 1, Baltimore 2, Cleveland 3,
0: oh, geez,
2: and Pittsburgh 4.
0: All right. We have a winner. Ladies and gentlemen, congratulations. In the first ever edition of the Do You Know What the Odds Are in the AFC North on May the 18th, because there's no real interesting NBA topics to discuss, goes to Braden T. Quinn out of Dublin, Ohio.
3: Thank you.
0: Who's done it?
3: Thank you.
5: Wins.
3: Thank you.
2: I'm glad I'm wrong.
0: That's a Congratulations. A massive story here on this show. The success continues for old BTQ over there. The Baltimore Ravens, a -115 to win the AFC North. The Bengals are sitting at +210. The Steelers are 5-1. And then the Cleveland Browns are 16-1. So way back there to try and win that division.
2: Why are they so down on Cleveland?
3: Well, I'm not sure. I mean, I think the offensively, there's a lot of questions. You know, the offensive line's going to look a lot different. We don't know who the quarterback's going to be. You've got a new head coach. So you're looking at it. If you recall the storyline in the offseason, LeVar, remember how they were trying to keep their defensive coordinator, Jim Schwartz, and then hire another head coach?
2: Yeah.
3: And then Jim Schwartz became part of the interview process for the next head coach. And then once he wasn't hired, they realized they weren't going to be able to keep him. Yeah. So there was that whole thing.
2: Yeah.
3: So I think there's some concern about, even though the personnel is great defensively for Cleveland, it's, you know, what would that group look like compared to last year? And then again, offensively, they've got their own issues with, you know, concern about the offensive line, et cetera.
2: How do you not take Cincinnati with the amount of talent that they have and a returning head coach when you have new head coaches at every other stop?
3: Yeah, three of the four teams.
2: Now,
3: that's a great point.
2: Now, granted.
3: Because Zach.
2: The Patriots did it. The Patriots went to the Super Bowl. So I first year coaches, they could turn it around. But
0: yeah,
2: they could turn that thing around. You stupid.
0: What?
2: Why you stay?
0: I was just emphasizing your point.
2: Go to break.
3: I would say this. I would say this to get off of whatever Jonas is trying to do here. I think if the Bengals don't get off to a good start, you know what you're going to hear people calling for.
2: Oh, out of there. Coach out of there.
3: The thing is they've kind of skated along that line of, hey, what's not working here? Why isn't this working? This should be working.
2: Too much talent.
3: And outside of Burrow injuries, that's been the other thing that people have brought up. So that's the hard part. I think they have to get off to a fast start. Otherwise, that starts to creep in the minds of that. And also the defense, you know, what are they going to look without Trey Hendrickson? Remember, he went over to Baltimore and they've obviously tried to replace what they lost with him, but you're expecting a lot out of a defense that lost one of their best players.
0: Yeah. Well, if you're expecting a lot out of fixing things up, making things look nice, getting it all done, there's one place to go. It's the Home Depot.
2: Oh.
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0: Two Pros and a Cup of Joe, Fox Sports Radio, LeVar Arrington, Brady Quinn, Jonas Knox with you here. Coming up, we'll call it a little over 10 minutes from now, we are going to tell you about somebody who apparently is pissed off a lot of the quote-unquote old heads in the world of sports. That'll be yours right here on Fox Sports Radio. 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
1: After your sports weekend, happens. So it's time to get the FSR IR report.
0: All right, spill the beans. Who's got it? Who's got it? Who wants to spill it?
2: I mean, I overslept last week.
0: Yeah, it's old.
2: I was fried.
0: I mean, that wasn't about the IR.
2: We didn't give an IR from last week, though.
0: I don't know what you're talking about.
2: We've had some. It's the twins' birthday week, so they just celebrated their birthday on, I want to say, Saturday? Was Saturday the 16th?
0: I think it was Saturday. Yep.
2: Well, but we started partying on Wednesday. And for some strange reason, we just been going the whole entire time.
0: Still.
2: Like, even last night. Still. I told you, Micah came through, like, a couple of their friends came through. They'd just been, so, I've been struggling. Because I haven't had much sleep. But you don't get these moments back. So, you know, I've been living in it. I'll struggle through it, but. I set my alarms. I've now set three alarms instead of two alarms now. So until we get through this period of partying.
0: Oh, yeah.
2: Yeah. So there you go.
0: I do the.
2: We hot tubbed it yesterday.
0: Did you?
2: Yeah.
3: No, there you go.
2: Yeah. Yeah. That was.
0: Talking about.
3: Like a good hot tub.
2: Really. I mean, just the mix of the alcohol and the hot tub is just, you know. Kids, I don't suggest you go do that. All right. Just be responsible.
0: Yeah, I go five alarms. So you can see 1:05, 1:10, 1:15, and then 1:16 is like the real cutoff.
2: Yeah.
0: And it's the obnoxious alarm as well, too.
2: I got
0: yeah.
2: you.
0: Yeah, it's the real, you got to. Yeah. Yeah, the missus doesn't like that too much.
2: Mm.
0: I don't know what she's saying, but she's not happy.
2: And go figure, because, you know, once you turn your alarm off, you get to go back to sleep.
0: I woke up Saturday morning at 2:23 a.m. I think it was
2: crazy,
0: in
2: man.
0: A straight panic because I thought, "Oh my god, am I going to have time?" And then realized, "No, it's Saturday morning. You're all right, man. Go sleep for another couple hours. You're fine." It's real out here, man. People don't know what we got to go through here on the West Coast.
2: And you
3: what about Larray? Larray doesn't have any IR.
4: I don't want to talk about it.
2: Oh, ooh. She does. Come
4: nope.
2: on. What happened?
3: And now I feel like you kind of have to talk about it.
0: What happened?
4: Let's just say it. No, I don't want to say it. I don't know. No. I had a weekend.
3: Come on, what's up?
4: I had a weekend.
2: Oh, wow.
3: What does that mean?
2: That needs to go into the next segment. That needs
0: yeah.
2: to be.
0: Oh, yeah?
2: That's that like mean? Top
4: see,
2: of the
4: you
2: hour.
4: You see what happens? I try and say I'm not talking about it. You guys would be like, no, you're
3: it's
4: talking
3: how you
4: about
3: said
4: it.
0: It's the tone.
2: Dang.
3: Yeah, it's the tone.
0: Yeah.
4: I've never washed that many sheets in one day. I'll tell you what.
2: Whoa.
3: Wow.
2: Wow.
3: With the kids popping in at night and my wife next to me, I need a mattress that keeps movement to a minimum. 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
1: The flyover ramp, North 5, leading to northbound 217, remains shut down. So, what a mess. I-5 North is now jammed up all the way back toward Norwood before 205 getting through Tualatin. West I-84, stop and go, 205 all the way to I-5. Eastbound Sunset, first delay at Murray, then jams up at...
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21: Oklahoma City star Shai Gilgeous-Alexander for the second straight year won the NBA MVP award. SGA got 83 first place votes to 10 for Nikola Jokic of Denver. Among the four WNBA games, Las Vegas on a late jumper won 85-84 at Atlanta. For Atlanta, Angel Reese was 1 of 8 shooting from the floor with 8 turnovers. At the PGA Championship, the winner was Aaron Rye from England by 3 strokes. Denny Hamlin won NASCAR's All-Star race at Dover. Alex Palou earned the pole for the Indy 500. The Padres won 8-3 at Seattle. Dodgers 10-1 over the Angels. I'm Steve DeSager.
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0: we're saving you from that story. Just trust us. It is not, if you plan on eating at any point later today, you do not want to hear that story.
1: Yeah, I'm just going to keep it to myself.
0: Yep.
2: I actually have to fast because I have to get some blood work, so I'd love to actually hear the story. Oh. Yeah. I'm not eating anytime soon.
3: Well, tell the story, Lorena. Just
2: yeah, Lorena.
3: Just leave Lee's name sheets. Out of it.
0: Oh, no!
4: Bar.
5: Hey, yo.
0: Hard right hand by Arrington.
5: Not the dap
2: up. For the record, I had no idea who was involved in this story, so I don't want to be...
3: Just leave names out. Come on, let's go. Tell the story, just leave names out. All right.
0: That was so well done. I don't
2: know. Come on, Ray.
0: Oh my God.
3: How does this one play out? Let's see how she works this one, because she is good. I wish.
0: Paint the broad. No, I wouldn't go into
4: the
0: details.
4: I really have to finish putting the mentions in over here.
0: You don't have to go into the details. Someone,
4: we went to the Run Fair earlier that day.
2: Yeah, sure. Y'all were hanging out.
4: Lots of drinks, lots of food. The man has sleep apnea.
2: Oh, so that hasn't changed. All right, gotcha.
4: No, yeah. And the man has a little bit of sleep apnea.
0: Oh, jeez.
3: And what happened?
0: Airing it all out.
3: What happened? He was just snoring then. Uh-huh. Like you guys were having a slumber party.
4: Yeah, we passed out watching There's Something About Mary.
3: There was a little snoring going on watching Something movie. About Mary.
4: It's a great movie. And then you know when he's like giving CPR to the dog and it's like getting electrocuted and flying all over the room?
3: Then you found yourself having to do the same exact thing.
4: Exactly that, yeah. Yeah, pretty much out on the street.
3: I mean, what happened? What happened?
0: Yeah. Sometimes people get sick. And
4: yeah, they get sick. Yeah, he puked all over my bed. All over my bed.
2: Okay. That's unfortunate.
4: So I had to wash like four layers of comforters and...
3: You said it was very, very seep-driven.
2: How do you...
4: Heavy on the seepage, for sure.
2: How do you handle that, like when, you know... I would be embarrassed.
4: I usually don't.
2: If I was the guy, I would be obscenely embarrassed.
4: He would
2: myself.
4: Be embarrassed if he remembered.
3: You know what's crazy, though? I would immediately be trying to wash those comforters, and I would be continuing to re-vomit 100% because I just, I'm weak-bellied like that.
0: She's telling LeVar the story, and he's getting sick. During the break.
4: I gave more details behind the scenes. It was much more chunky back there.
0: No.
2: What did he eat?
4: We went to Gaucho's Argentine Steakhouse, and I got a big parrillada, which is like a big tray of meat. So there's chorizo. Yeah. There's two types of steak. There's short rib and chicken.
3: And that's all of your bit.
2: That's all that's
4: creamed corn and smoked potatoes.
0: And your bed's going to smell like the World Cup.
4: Oh.
2: Dang. I remember one time I threw up some Ponderosa. And I remember looking back on it. I was like, damn. I must not have chewed that very well. Because it was like some gigantic chunks.
4: I was wondering that same thing. I'm like, why are there full chunks of meat on my
2: bed? Yeah, I was like, man, I must have housed that. Because I did not.
4: Did you even chew? Right. Okay, but granted, when we went to Denver and we went to that Green Bay game... And he was super wasted that night. He was shoveling tortilla chips into his mouth, which means there's no way he was chewing. You
0: we
4: know?
0: Don't need that.
2: Yeah.
4: That was also
2: hey, Jonas,
4: another explosive evening.
2: No, Jonas, you want to swim in these waters, buddy.
0: We're pulling you into the deep end, pal. We're going to lose LeVar here in a minute. he's really having sick. A hard time.
4: Just use my bathroom.
2: He's really
4: going to
2: do this.
0: We're losing.
3: Are they done?
0: Yeah, I think so.
4: Just literal chunks.
0: Okay.
5: That's disgusting.
2: Was there any part of you that was turned on by that, Lorena?
0: No.
4: Absolutely not. Absolutely not. I'm so disgusted by puke. It used to be one of my biggest phobias when I was younger. If someone was throwing up, I would leave the room. I'd have to cover my ears or else I'd be like Var and I'd be gagging in the corner, right? I can't do it. But now that I've had a baby and I know.
2: Was there any sympathy provided afterwards?
3: Did he help?
4: No. Wait, sympathy on my end?
2: Yes.
4: No, he didn't stay around to receive sympathy. He immediately grabbed

0: grabbed his non-things and got in his car.
1: Oh, so they, hold on. So there would have been sympathy had he stayed around.
0: No, I was too disgusted. And I was irritated because I kept on finding more.
1: Oh,
0: it was like, well, I took off one comforter and then I was like, how is there another spot? Where is this coming from?
1: Oh, what, do you puke under the sheets?
0: Yeah, like, it just got everywhere. It was on, I have like layered blankets. So
1: I actually had a buddy one time. Great. This is a great move. He knew he was going to get sick and he like kind of looked around quick. It was like one of those like scanned quickly. And then he just pulled open a shirt and just threw up down a shirt. I was like, well, at least like he didn't make a mess anywhere. Right. But that's, he's like, awful. Holding it all on his shirt.
2: Did he tuck it in beforehand so he could just walk around like a
1: No, pup? He like held it with both hands. It was like I was holding a baby of puke inside his shirt. Him.
2: Hey, that's thoughtful. You know?
1: I was like, whoa, what a legendary move.
2: Talking about being considerate of others.
1: Yeah.
2: By the way, time is money. That's why the Home Depot has pricing built for pros so you can save both. 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
3: By the way. By the way. All right.
2: Trying to, you know.
3: The ghost, boy. I tell you what.
2: Man. That's rough.
3: That's a wild story right there, man.
2: All right. So we do have, as Brady mentioned, another team in the conference finals. That team's the Cleveland
1: That's
2: Cavaliers.
1: Right, baby. Let them know, Cavs.
2: A lot of
1: Let
2: people out there. My brother even hit me up and asked, how's LeVar?
1: Is LeVar going to fall through?
2: Yeah.
3: What do y'all mean? Like, am I going to follow through on what? What are y'all talking about, man?
4: Cleveland Cavaliers win this series, I'll get a sex change.
1: I love how we've turned up the audio too.
3: I don't know.
1: Because it wasn't that loud when he said it.
3: I don't know who said that.
1: We've enhanced the drop, which is great. It's great. Yeah, that's great.
2: You're welcome.
1: Production.
3: Yeah.
1: Well done, Patty.
3: It makes no sense to me.
2: But they're in. They've got it done.
3: They did win.
2: The Detroit Pistons no-showed in a game 7 at home.
3: That guy is that said that stuff, you know, he didn't make a proper bet on that. They did win. They did.
1: They were like a Little Caesars pizza. Yeah. There wasn't really much to get excited about.
5: Hot and ready?
1: Yeah. They were the opposite. They were like a hot and ready that's been sitting there all night.
2: Hey, Detroit slice is always squares, you know? That's the move.
1: Although Little Caesars isn't.
2: Yeah, it's kind of weird. I think they used to, back in the day they were, but now I think it's just standard pizza.
3: Basketball gods got it right in the West. They had a slip up in the East, man. That's all I can say.
1: Well, what do you base that off? Just because the regular season for Detroit?
3: Yeah.
1: I mean, I don't agree with that. The Cavs are the better team.
3: No.
1: Once they got James Harden. You got to remember, they didn't have Harden for the whole season.
3: I get it.
1: And even in this matchup versus the Knicks, the Cavs were 1-2 versus the Knicks in the regular season. The difference was their one win came when Harden was there. Their prior two losses was before he got there.
3: Nah.
1: So this is a much better matchup than I think people are going to give it credit. Because to your point about Jared Allen, he was phenomenal during the series.
3: If Evan Mobley
1: plays how he did last night,
3: he has been a difference maker as well.
1: They've got a mix of size and tough matchups. And if you know everyone else continues to shoot well in the perimeter, which they were ice cold to start that game, but once they turned it on, it was on. And so I think they match up well. I think this will be a really good series.
3: This game all comes down to two things and two things in particular, and it ain't James Harden. I'll tell you that right now. It's going to be the point guard play. It's going to be the Brunson Mitchell matchup, which is, I think that's must-see TV to see that. That's going to be fun to watch. But it's going to be, can Jared Allen D up Big Cat? And what Big Cat is showing up to this series? If we get last year's Big Cat, the Cavaliers actually might make it to the NBA Finals.
2: So you want feisty, not zesty, from Big Cat, Karl Anthony Towns.
3: The way he's been playing this offseason is if they get that Karl Anthony Towns in the next series, mm-hmm. whether you want to throw zest on it or spicy or whatever you want to throw it on it, Big Cat, you know, he's going to be. I feel like Mitchell and Brunson, they're going to get theirs. They kind of cancel each other out. The real tale of the tape is, who is it going to be, Mobley or is it going to be Allen? And it's going to most likely have to be Allen that takes Cat, and Cat will take him into the deep water. Now, the question is he going to shoot the Knicks out of the playoffs, out of the conference championship game? Is he going to shoot them out, or is he going to make good decisions where he's very, very decisive and quick in his decisions, whether he's going to shoot it or go to the rim, which he has done so much better this season? It's going to come down to if that matchup can make a difference, because that accesses, that unlocks the entire offense for the Knicks if Allen can't deal with Karl Anthony Towns away from the rim. So I think it's going to be a good matchup. I do think that it's still against, I think the Cavs are fighting an uphill battle, especially the way the Knicks are playing. It'll be an interesting series, but I'm not going to count them out. I mean, I didn't think that they'd be able to beat Detroit, and they were able to do that. So.
1: Are you even sure it'll be Allen on?
3: Yeah, I think it will.
1: Towns? Why would it be Mobley? Mobley's taller and longer.
3: It may be. Athletic. They may try both. They may try both. It could be both. I would assume it's going to be Allen. I would assume that. But yeah, I mean, I wouldn't doubt that they try it with both of them, but they're going to have to guard Karl Anthony Towns. Like, that is going to be the biggest, that's going to be the biggest matchup. How's that going to play out? Cause then you got, you know, the other guys like Bridges and the other, you know, the supporting cast that actually they thrive off of Big Cat clearing out that key. The one thing that Jared Allen did that made it difficult for Detroit was he was guarding the rim really well. If Karl Anthony Towns forces him to have to come out and guard him, then you don't have that rim protection like you did versus Detroit.
1: Well, that's why I don't feel like they'll match Allen up on him all the time.
3: Might not have a choice.
1: They'll put Mobley on him.
3: Yeah, I mean, we'll see.
1: Well, you've been dead on about this, the Cavs, the entire time. So,
3: hey, well played.
2: Now tonight we do get.
3: It takes being right one time for me to come back and come back hard, super hard.
2: So
1: that's fine, but you're losing the war. You might win the battle. You're losing the war.
3: I'm talking just clean every single comforter, every single sheet.
1: All I want to know. I'm is going cut all or tuck. Of it. Cut or tuck?
3: I'm not. That's what I want to know. I don't know what you're talking about.
4: If the Cleveland Cavaliers win this series, I'll get a sex change.
3: Hey!
2: You know, I think the hour two intro song is going to be the crying game theme coming up tomorrow.
3: I don't think so. Y'all better not change my song.
2: By the way, later tonight, we do have the one that LeVar did say the NBA got it right. We've got OKC. We got San Antonio.
3: That's going to be a fun matchup, man. That's going to be a fun series.
1: Those are probably the best two teams in the NBA, right?
3: Yeah, like, this would be the finals. Yeah, it should be the finals. But again, you know, you never know. The Knicks are playing really well.
2: I am curious to get your guys' thoughts.
3: And so are Cleveland.
2: Your guys' thoughts on this. Friday night, speaking of wipeouts. Because we had one last night, Friday night, for the Spurs to get in to the Western Conference Finals. They destroyed the Timberwolves.
3: Yes, they did.
2: About 8 minutes left in the game. T-Wolves are down by like 30. Anthony Edwards walks over, just starts shaking everybody's hands on the Spurs. He was asked about
3: how much
2: that
3: time was left.
2: 8 minutes left in the game.
1: Oh. 8 minutes in the fourth.
3: How many were they down by?
2: About 30.
3: Okay, go ahead.
2: He was asked about that. 30. Right. He was asked about that post game on Friday night, and he explained it away.
5: At that point, you know you ain't going back in, so you're just trying to get them respect they deserve. So yeah. At that point,
3: so they pulled him out. He did not go back in the game.
2: No, that was a wrap.
3: Yeah, they pulled him out.
2: Yeah, I don't think he played after that.
3: Yeah.
2: No.
3: Cause he was playing hurt, you know?
2: I just want to say this. I personally would not do this.
3: Here's the setup.
2: I wouldn't do this with 4 minutes left. I wouldn't do it with 2 minutes left. I'd wait until after the game. And then if you want to go congratulate, all that is fine. And I know Dirk Nowitzki was upset about it, said I hadn't seen anything like that ever in my career and all my time in the NBA. So there's a lot of people that are really bothered by it. But I would also say that this is the same guy who paid his child support up front as well, too. Okay? He does things a little differently. He is his own guy, and to try and make sense of some of what he does, I can't. I don't get it. It's not something that I would do, but apparently he didn't see anything wrong with it. I think his coach looked a little confused. I think maybe some of his teammates might have been a little confused, but there's your the last you'll see of Anthony Edwards this season in the NBA.
1: I love him as a player. I love most things he's done on the court. I will not weigh in on the child support thing and all that, hey. But I did comb through, as you can find on some of these websites, the win probability or cover probability, which I'll get to in a second. Because with 8 minutes left, I just think any star in that position, and I'm sure if he said to Chris Finch, like, hey, I want to finish this out, I want to try to come back, or, you know, whatever, Chris Finch would have probably let him do that. I look at it and just say, okay, like, what's the win probability? What's the really likelihood of them coming back when they were down? And at the 8 minute mark, I believe they were down somewhere around 128 to 95. So it's rather unlikely. You're down by over 30. There was a 0.1% chance. So at that point, you're probably thinking, all right, like, really no chance. Here's the worst part is the cover probability at that point was 0.1% of chance too. So there really was no chance even for the betting public that wants to bitch and moan about Anthony Edwards staying in the game. Even they really couldn't have a gripe because there was no chance Soto was going to come back to cover that number at that point, which I believe the number was like 5.5, if I'm not mistaken, Jonas.
2: Yeah,
1: so
2: yeah.
1: I understand why he did what he did. It's just, you're going to have time after the game to go over and say, like, it didn't change anything. Wasn't going to change anything. You know, I don't care if you're a better or whatever. They were going to get beat. You still got to wait till after the game. It's a bad look. And as the face of that franchise, which I think we'd all agree is the face of their franchise, you can't do that. It's the bad optics to it. I don't care if you live by your own kind of, you know, deal and how you operate. It's just a bad look.
2: he's just a different dude, man. I love him. I think he's fantastic.
3: He's very calculated, is what I'll say. The things I've seen him do, the things I've seen him say, he's a pretty calculated. He seems to be a pretty calculated dude. I think that was a shot. He took a shot at somebody, whether it was the coaching staff, whether it was his teammates. He took a shot at somebody. Like, y'all whipped us good. Like, y'all beat up on us good. Good game. Y'all won't see me back in the game. I know they pulling me out. Like, man, they pulling me out with this amount of time left because of how bad y'all are beating up on us. Which, by the way, I did do my part. I got points. I came to play.
2: He also came back banged up as well, too.
3: A lot of dudes out here getting big money, supposed to be big additions, and they didn't show up. So maybe it was a shot. Maybe it was like some, I'll dap these dudes up because at least they came to play. To me, he's that type of dude where he might hit his own teammates with some shade. Like, man, y'all came out here and y'all was not ready for what these do. I mean, they look like the Pistons. Y'all came out here. Y'all just wasn't really ready to compete. I was. I came out to compete. You know why I'm going to give my handshakes and my dap ups now going out of the game? Because I died on my shield. Some of y'all looking at me dead on the shield. Didn't join the fight. Not one moment, not one second, not 1 minute in this goddamn game. And that's why we down by the amount of points we're down by at this point in the game. So I'm going to dap them up. Y'all got a problem with it. Screw you. That's probably what he's thinking in his mind. I mean, y'all stank. We stank, but I didn't stink. y'all stink, and I got to stink with you because I'm a stinking Timberwolf because y'all stink. Y'all stink it up tonight.
6: They stink.
3: Stink.
2: Got two games.
3: Well, there you go.
2: You know, got Wemby ejected.
3: Made them look like it was child's play. Like the Timberwolves didn't even belong in the series. Like, how did they even make it this far? And if I'm Anthony Edwards, I got to be feeling the pressure of that because I think we've been waiting for Anthony Edwards to take that next step. I think we were, I was hoping for Anthony Edwards to take that next step and see them potentially compete in the West and see if they can make it beyond that. It just doesn't, it doesn't create a positive trend. It's not trending well for the Timberwolves. And then now the question has to be, if it's not trending well for the Timberwolves, because you got to believe that San Antonio is, with all that young talent that they have, if they're pulling what they're pulling right now and they're able to actually dethrone the king, hey, bruh, they're going to be winning for a long time. And OKC's going to be right there competing with them for a long time. And Anthony Edwards is going to have to pull a LeBron James. He's going to have to find an alliance that makes sense for his talent where he can go and potentially have the success that we were hoping he'd be able to have in Minnesota.
2: That's the problem with the Western Conference now, because if it was just OKC and you're one of these other teams in the West, you could think, all right, well, you know, maybe if a down year, they get a couple of injuries, whatever, maybe we got a shot. Now you've got San Antonio. So now you've got two teams who are clearly better than everybody else in the conference. And it just feels like there's a gap there, even between Denver. I mean, Denver's not even, I wouldn't put even anywhere close to San Antonio or OKC just based on how their postseason look like. I just think that there's been a clear separation and the two best teams are in the West. And this is like the NFC title game where it was whoever won between the Rams and the Seahawks was probably winning the Super Bowl. Whoever wins the Western Conference Finals is probably winning the title. That's how this looks.
3: It's how it's looking. It's how it's looking, man.
2: 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All right, it's coming up next here. On Two Pros and a Cup of Joe, somebody in the world of football has disrespected you, the fan. 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
12: 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And he hit it.
13: 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When the NBA playoffs are on, so are we. 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

0: Two pros and a cup of Joe, Fox Sports Radio. LeVar Arrington, Brady Quinn, Jonas Knox with you here. We will have the leftovers coming up in about 15 minutes from now. By the way, be sure to check out our YouTube channel for the show. Just search Two Pros FSR within YouTube. Again, that's Two Pros FSR. Hit the subscribe button. And after you've done that, tap the thumbs up icon and comment away whether you agree or disagree. Let us know what you think. Again, just search Two Pros FSR on YouTube and subscribe. All right, so this story, this kind of pisses me off. And I might be on an island here, but we've talked a lot about this international schedule the NFL is really pushing. So they've got, you know, all these plans, and they want to do 16 international games eventually during the course of a year and have one each week and all that stuff to go along with it. After the schedule came out and all the international games were announced and all the games were announced, NFL VP of broadcast planning, Mike North, he said the league is slowly eliminating teams being able to protect which home games are made international. Quote, you know, you can't have a team say, well, I don't want my two best games ineligible for international. What kind of message does that send to the international fan? So I think there's a lot of conversation about really just eliminating their protections and there entirely. I'm hopeful that the protections continue to diminish and maybe even are eliminated entirely. I think that would be better for everybody, not just the international fans, but also for the teams that might want to play internationally and keep getting blocked. So the teams he would like to not be able to protect which games are sent over to another country because they want to look out for the international fans. No offense. Screw them. Like, what? That's secondary. You should be
1: offensive.
0: Like, you should be grateful you're getting any game. Like, whatever game we send over there, we send over there. Yeah, like, your local fan base should be your priority. If you're appeasing to any fans, it should be your local fan base and your season ticket holders or the people that show up to your games. And if they're telling you, hey man, we don't want our best games that's supposed to be a home game here to be sent over to London or Spain or Germany. And no offense to all those countries, but that's their team. Like, you're borrowing, you're getting a peek, you're getting to look at that team. And Mike North saying, well, we hope that there's no protections entirely because we don't think it sends a good message to international fans.
1: That's crazy.
0: What? Why is that the priority? Forget, like, who cares what they think? Like, this should be about protecting these teams as much as you can locally, as much as it should be internationally. And apparently, this is the way of the world in the NFL now. It's kind of crazy, man.
2: I mean, they don't even know what good football is. So that's my first thought is like, come on, let's just send something over there. We'll see what works. I don't know why we're pandering to an international fan base. I mean, maybe that is because now some of these different cities are like, yeah, we get your ploy. You send us a crappy NFC South matchup and we're supposed to just deal with it. So I understand that, but it seems like we've really stopped caring about how our local fan base feels. I mean, this is in every capacity. Look at how expensive it is to be able to watch every NFL game. So if you're, you know, someone who's into gambling or fantasy, to do what you used to be able to do for basically free or close to that, now you're paying, what, $1,000 a year? Is that what it is for all the subscriptions you need to watch every game?
0: Right around there, yeah, probably.
2: It's absurd. So this isn't surprising that the NFL would say something like this or pander to an international base, because they have been subtly doing this probably since, I don't know, past 3 or 4 years with the way we've presented the game here at home. Just charging more because, I don't know, you'll still come, you'll deal with it. Charging more ticket prices, raising concessions. Everything else that's gone along with every fan that's you know, going in, that's a season ticket holder, they've witnessed this. They've seen this. So this isn't a surprise. It's just unfortunate that, you know, this is where the NFL has gotten. They've gotten so money hungry over trying to get to that $25 billion revenue mark that they're willing to go ahead and say, yeah, we'll do whatever we need to do. Whatever we need to do to enhance these international games, whatever we need to do to forget our old partners, our old broadcast linear television partners, we'll try to go with these streaming networks because they have deeper pockets. They can, you know, help us make more money in the, you know, on TV, or at least the streaming aspect of it. I mean, that's the way the NFL is going right now. And the truth is, it's not going to change because people are still going to complain about it, moan about it, and watch or show up.
1: I mean, that's the biggest point. Why care if there is no fallout or any repercussions? Or like, that's reckless talk by a buddy. Like, that's reckless. What do you mean? Take away those protections. What do you mean? Listen, you saw the whole Bad Bunny halftime show. Like, they are catering to they're clearly catering to a different market than what the market and the community that they built the relevance of the NFL on. It's just different.
0: I remember when this was, I forget what year it was, but I mean, it was maybe about 10 years ago at this point, but I remember when the Chiefs were sent over to do a London game. I'm assuming it was a London game, and their fan base was pissed about it, and because they thought, listen, we get if it's, you know, the Jaguars, you know, they had attendance issues, or the organization was in flux or whatever was going on there. We'd put a couple of those games a year over in London, or at least one game a year over in London. We get all that. But and listen, Brady, you played for the team. I don't recall there being times where it was like, man, we really hope the fans show up to Arrowhead. Like, it seems like that's a pretty strong fan base, that's a loyal fan base. They always showed up. They were always, you know, they would be going to games. And the Chiefs fans were like, why should we lose a home game to another country just because you're trying to build over there? Like, we actually show up to these games, and now it's to the point to where everybody's going to be losing games. And if you believe, you know, Mike North, a VP of broadcasting or whatever his title,
1: the television show is more important than the fan going to the game.
0: And I almost wonder if they think because we got through COVID with no fans at the games that they thought, you know what, if that's the case, whatever, you know, we'll cut corners here, or we'll cut them out a little bit, and we'll focus more on the TV product. And I get all that, but at some point somebody's got to raise their hand and say, yeah, but what about why this team is where they are? And that's the localized portion of it, and those fans there.
2: I also wonder, I mean, look, we've got 17 games. So, you know, as we approach getting to 18, everyone's not as significant as it used to be once you expand. But if it does come down to one game and you are sacrificing that home game, I mean, Arrowhead has one of the most difficult home field advantages for an away team to come in and try to play, and now you're sacrificing that for an international game. Like, yeah, I'd be ticked off too, especially if I'm a team that I feel like I'm in competition for it or contention, right? I mean, you put some of these places, you know, I played a lot of games in the AFC North, Baltimore, Cincinnati, you know, those are a tough environment. Pittsburgh, those are tough environments to play in. And when you send those teams over there, and they're sacrificing a home game where it's a decisive advantage, you know, not to mention the, lack of rest and how that works out with the travel and everything else. You know, there's a lot of equations now looking at the, you know, net gains, you know, gained of rest based on the NFL schedule and which teams tend to be most successful and which ones tend not to be based on the recovery and the rest they're able to get. I mean, all those things factor into it. And obviously the international games doesn't help by any means. So I feel for the NFL fans. I understand we're trying to grow the game nationally, or excuse me, internationally, globally, whatever you want to say. But the truth is, the roots of this game being adopted or attractive overseas came from NFL Europe. It came from a developmental league. All those people who first experienced American football way back when, we're not getting our best. We're not getting our NFL. It was getting guys who needed more development, more time, younger players, maybe stars that hadn't quite emerged. But that's how the game started over there. And on top of it, I'll take it one step further. You look at soccer, for example, or football, they would say. You know, some of these leagues over there that are globally, you know, whether it's the EPL or whatever you want to point to, you know, they come over and play some friendlies, but it's not that often. And honestly, like, you know, being a part of a group that invested into Leeds, they're coming over because they're an American-based majority owned now. which is one of the reasons why they want to kind of have the opportunity to play some friendlies over here in the States, treat the fans to it who've been a part of that. But it's not like you're seeing a ton of EPNL teams coming over all the time. So I look at the model of what they're trying to present, and I wonder, like where's this going? And why can't they bake in more rest for the players if we're really trying to stress this? Because we're kind of taken away from the integrity of the game to some degree. And really what matters the most is like figuring out who the ultimate Super Bowl champ's going to be when you're giving away home games for some of these teams that, you know, quite frankly, are going to be in the mix for it when it's all said and done.
0: Could you imagine Ravens Steelers in Berlin? Like, what are we doing?
1: That's wild.
0: What are we doing? You just want to grow the game, but I don't know, man. I'm not a fan. I'm a fan of Incogni, though, I'll tell you that. 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And up next, we will close up shop on this Monday morning with another edition of The Leftovers right here on FSR. 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
12: Northbound I-5. All stop and go from Norwood past 205 and all the way to 217. Ramp remains closed. North 5 to North 217. Also, disabled vehicle. Southbound 205 at Lombard. Right lane still blocked. It's a mess. Back to before SR-14. Lynn Mast.
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23: Warm and humid air builds across much of the South today as an active spring storm system tracks through the nation's midsection. Thunderstorms are expected from the plains into the Mississippi Valley, with some storms capable of producing damaging winds, large hail, and isolated tornadoes by late afternoon and evening. Out west, conditions remain mostly calm and dry, with mild temperatures from California through the desert southwest. Alaska stays chilly with scattered snow showers, while Hawaii remains warm and breezy with highs in the low to mid 80s and a few passing showers. Temperatures show a wide range nationwide. Minneapolis reaches the upper 60s, New York City tops out near 64, and Kansas City climbs into the upper 70s. In the south, New Orleans warms into the mid 80s, Dallas reaches the low 90s, and Jacksonville rises into the upper 80s with increasing humidity. Reno sees highs near 71 under partly cloudy skies today. That's your national forecast. I'm Chris Powers.

0: It's two pros and a cup of Joe, Fox Sports Radio, LeVar Arrington, Brady Quinn, Jonas Knox of the year. Not these hours.
1: No. Right.
0: Yeah. 78. My ass.
1: Could you imagine waking up this early in your 70s to do this? Probably be a good show, though.
0: Probably be easier.
1: We would not give a damn. I don't give a damn now. I can't even imagine us in our 70s.
0: Yeah. Okay. By the way, if you think that we don't give a damn, just listen to the podcast. Just search Two Pros wherever you get your podcast. Right after the show, today's pod will be posted. Be sure to follow it. 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
2: Here's the leftovers.
0: All right, Ray, what do we got?
4: I know we've lost our appetites. Thanks, Lee. But we must get these leftovers, okay? Hey. The MMA fights happened this past weekend, and I saw a video that actually, like, made me cringe, and I've had a lot of cringy moments this weekend, but this, like, okay, so Nate Diaz was in the ring, and he lost to Mike Perry, right?
1: Okay.
4: Well, Diaz was bleeding profusely down his face. There was a lot of blood going on during the match. Totally made me squirm. Jake Paul dipped his finger in the blood dripping from his forehead, and he painted it under his eyes like a football player. Dipped his finger again, and then did it across the other eye on the other side. Fresh blood from Nate Diaz on Jake Paul's face.
1: Okay.
0: That's a little gross. A little nasty. A little gross. But, I mean, it was probably, you know, one of the bigger highlights from that whole show.
4: Oof.
1: Huh. You thought that was choreographed, too?
0: A lot of it felt pretty forced, if you ask me. I did like how, in the midst of that, Dana White announced that Conor McGregor would be returning to fight Max Holloway. So he's like, oh, yeah, is there somebody else trying to do MMA? Let me just go ahead and drop this news on everybody. So there is that. What else we got, Ray?
4: Well, let's see. How much would you spend to have lunch with an idol or your favorite, I guess you already hang out with a lot of players, but, you know, maybe your favorite artist? Well, an unknown bidder paid $9 million to have lunch with Steph Curry and Warren Buffett. Now, Buffett did promise to match the $9 million bid to benefit the Glide Foundation homeless charity in San Francisco and Curry's Eat, Learn, Play Foundation.
0: I think that's wonderful. Lorraine, are you a fan of AI?
4: Am I a fan?
0: Yeah.
4: No, not really.
0: Somebody created an AI video of Tiger Woods driving onto a golf course at the PGA Championship.
4: Oh, that's funny.
0: Come on, man.
4: Where is that at? Can I find it? Will you send it to me?
0: It's just, you know. Yeah, I'll send it over to you. Just people.
5: Did they do it again? I thought that was one for the Masters. Are you sure they?
0: I just saw it for the first time.
1: Yeah, me too.
5: I think that's from the Masters. But
4: well, you should send it to me. I would love to. Maybe you'd pay $9 million to go and have a.
1: That's a lot of money. I don't even feel comfortable commenting on it. That's a lot of money.
0: $9 million.
4: Who has that to throw around?
1: Clearly, that guy.
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0: Here we go on a Monday. We're only on FS1 for an hour today. Then we move over to another channel, so you better be locked in. Colin right, Colin wrong, top of next hour. It is great to have you in on a Monday. There's a lot going on. So maybe my message for my opening rant today is your life, by the time certainly you get to my age, will be about the priorities that you chose. So tonight, OKC and San Antonio, get used to it, are playing in the Western Conference Finals. About a month ago with Rachel Nichols, I picked San Antonio to win the West. What was interesting yesterday, SGA won the MVP, Jokic second, Wemby third. That is now 8 straight years. An MVP has been from the international overseas players. 8 straight years. In fact, the only American to get a first place vote in 5 years is Cade Cunningham, and it was probably a Pistons beat writer. But tell me again how the basketball culture in America, it's all good. In baseball, there's been a massive infusion of international talent that is awesome. But there's still all sorts of great American players, top of class. Paul Skeens, Bobby Witt Jr. is unbelievable. Aaron Judge, Bryce Harper, great domestic players everywhere, mixed with amazing international players. Because in my opinion, our baseball culture is excellent. Our football culture is amazing. Hell, I'd say our hockey culture is great. There's not a lot of ice rinks all over the country, but we just beat the Canadians for the gold. Our hockey culture

0: play-by-play voice and media extraordinaire. Back from Texas, now in Portland. Preston Highfield is back on the Rip Street Drive. Preston, my man, what's up, brother?
1: Hey, Chad. Wonderful intro. Appreciate it. It's good to be back home in the 503. And I'm still a big time listener. Love your work. So it's good to hear your voice again.
0: No, it's great to talk with you. And I was happy that you reached out to me today, and we get a chance to talk a little college football. As you know, the story that came out a couple of days ago, the College Football Coaches Association came out with a recommendation. They're pushing for a 24-team college football playoff. And that, of course, has increased a lot of debate. I think the simple reason, let's start with this. Don't you think it makes sense that for the coaches, if you have an expanded field out to 24, it creates more opportunities for teams to get in, which I would imagine could create more job security? That's why they would want that, right?
1: Yeah, I mean, I think so. The Ross Dellinger report on Yahoo said that, Brent Venables is on that AFCA board. Brett Bielema, who hasn't made the playoff, obviously, is on the AFCA board. So there are a lot of coaches. I think Brett Lashley's on there, made it once, got murdered by Penn State in that first round. So there are coaches who are kind of like fringe playoff, like top 25, but not top 12 teams. Now, Brent Venables, Oklahoma's a wonderful program, and they obviously made the playoff last year. But there are a handful of coaches, to your point, who are, in the Bielema position where if 24 teams got in, they would have obviously a better shot.
0: Well, what's going to be interesting, I saw the report from Yahoo, and it's now up on Fox News. ESPN, apparently, according to reports, is trying to put a stop to the 24-team field. They want it capped at either 14 or 16. I don't know if that's going to work, because it looks like the key people here, the ACC, Big Ten, SEC, the Big 12, it looks like the conferences are on board with expanding it out to 24. So we'll see how things continue to shake out. Now, Preston, you've got to understand, I think you and I disagree on this, but I come from a different era. So I was shaped in a day and age in college football where the people in charge tried to convince us and tell us for years that the system that was in place was good, and yet it wasn't, because in many cases, the two best teams couldn't play because their schools were locked into certain bowl games. So for me, it's been very refreshing to see the game change over the course of time, where we went from no BCS national championship to getting a true national championship game and eventually getting a playoff. So I like the direction the game is going right now, but I'll start with you. Where do you think the numbers should be? Is it 12? Is it 14? Is it 16? What do you think is the proper number for a playoff field in your mind?
1: Yeah, I mean, those are all great points. So you mean UW's national title doesn't really count? I'm glad to hear you kind of allude to that, because that's back when in the early 90s, pre-BCS, which is obviously 98, teams and voters were just crowned national champions based on votes, and they didn't even play for a team from the South that year. Yeah, I mean, I don't know. I think 12's great. I'm happy with 12. I don't think there's a lot of complaining. You know, Vandy got to complain a little bit last year. I saw them in person. Texas blew them out late in the season. They had a couple losses late in the year. Wonderful year. One of the best years they've ever had, but they had a little bit of a gripe. Notre Dame, I guess, because they were on a 10-game winning streak, but again, they lost to Miami on the actual football field, lost to A&M on the actual football field. So, I mean, they could argue a little bit that they deserved it. I thought Jeremiah Love was probably the best individual player in college football last year, but at the same time, it's like, dude, you guys played Miami on the football field and you lost. So, I don't know, if you have multiple losses, and you've had a chance to play some of the best and you've lost to them, I really don't, like, I don't have a lot of sympathy for you. I think my thing with the 24-team playoff, and by the way, as far as the logistics of this, really quick, because you touched on that, essentially, as I understand it, according to the Athletics reporting, the Big Ten and the SEC control all of this in terms of contractual agreements and who gets to choose any kind of adjustments to the playoff system through 2032. Anyway, it's literally the Big Ten and the SEC. Tony Petitti, for some reason, I've been digging into this. I can't figure out why he wants this to happen. He's the commissioner of the Big Ten. Obviously, the Big Ten has won the last three national championships. They're favored to win four. Oregon and Ohio State are two favorites to

0: 24 teams isn't that it doesn't give like 8-4 Iowa a chance. That's fine. I get that you would want, you know, Iowa or Illinois, or I looked last year, who finished number 24 in the country was North Texas. I watched them in person, by the way, watched that game in Denton, Texas, day before the state fair game, Texas OU. It was South Florida at North Texas. Remember, North Texas had a really good team last year. They lost by 100 that night at home. You, like, that was not a playoff caliber team who was going to win a title. So I guess my point is, like, I don't want to diminish the regular season and the importance of the regular season. And I feel like even the 12-team playoff has done that a little bit. I mean, you remember not long ago when it was just a 4-team playoff and Ohio State, Michigan, and then the SEC championship game, those were de facto quarterfinal games. If you lose that, you are out of the playoff. In the BCS era, the SEC title game, and again, this was back when the SEC was better, was literally at times the national championship game. There were funny stats where Saban had more national titles than SEC titles, or it would be an SEC title game that would be a kind of a semifinal of a national semifinal based on the number of teams who could get in, which in that era I'm talking about, it was a 14 playoff. So all I'm saying is, like, if Ohio State, Michigan, or Oregon, Ohio State, or LSU, Bama just becomes an afterthought in the big picture of a season, I don't think that's particularly healthy for the sport, because I think those massive games with massive brands should really mean something and not just, oh yeah, I mean, this is fine, but in like 2 weeks, you know, let's see what happens when the playoffs start. So, like, at that point, just literally already bypass all of this and flip to an NFL model, just completely flip to an NFL model. Because right now, I think what makes college football so special is that the regular season still matters a ton. I don't want to see that get diminished.
1: Well, here's why I would disagree with you. We're talking with Preston Highfield, and we're taking a look at this potential 24-team playoff field. So I'm an ASU fan, so I love Sun Devil football, and I love to go to their games. I love to watch them play. 2 years ago, they made the playoff. What was really awesome is that in the Big 12 that year, as you move throughout the course of the season down to the last couple of weeks of the season into the Big 12 title game, you had ASU, Colorado, you had multiple teams, Kansas, that were playing Iowa State that had a chance to get to the Big 12 title game and thus put themselves in a position to reach the playoff. In the past, none of those teams would have had an opportunity to reach the playoff until they expanded it out to a 12-team field, which I thought was pretty cool. And so my argument would be is that with an expanded playoff, because you have more spots available, that you're going to have teams throughout the course of the entire season from the start, middle, and to the end of the year playing games that matter to them, because if they get enough wins, they could have access to the playoff field, which I think is great. Now, obviously, there are going to be teams every year that reach the playoff that have no chance of winning a national championship. But we get that in the basketball tournament every year. There are teams that make the field, they get to the dance, but they have no legit chance to win a championship. But I think when you have more fan bases, more schools across the country that have access, I think it creates more interest. And because of the expanded field with more opportunities or more spots available, it's going to make more of those games throughout the regular season important. Now, if you're an Oregon fan or a Georgia fan or a Bama fan or an Ohio State fan, you're not going to care or pay attention to those other schools and other conferences that you don't really care about. But for those fan bases and those schools to have access to the playoff, I think it's going to be tremendous. So I don't think it's going to diminish the regular season games whatsoever. The one thing I've always thought that was crazy, Preston, is I like that the regular season games have always mattered in college football. But the idea that you lose a game and you're basically bumped from contention for a national championship, or if you lose a second game and therefore you're no longer deserving to have a shot at a national title, I've always thought that's ridiculous, because teams have off weekends. Teams have games where they underperform, but that shouldn't prevent them from getting access to winning a national championship. Heck, Oregon lost a game to Stanford with Joey Harrington because they had one loss. They didn't get access to the national title game. I think that kind of stuff's ridiculous. So I like the fact that now with an expanded field, you can have a couple of off weeks and still put yourself in a position to reach a playoff. The other thing, too, is I think those games that you mentioned will still matter, because seeding will still be of top priority for these big-time schools like Oregon, Ohio State, Bama, and the rest of those, you know, blue bloods. They're going to want good positioning based on seeding in the tournament. So those games will still come down to big rivalries, big moments.

0: big opportunities to make sure you're one of the top seeds in the field and put yourself in the best chance to win a title. So I don't think it's going to diminish it too much.
1: The best Oregon football team I've ever seen in my life is 2012. They had Marcus Mariota as a freshman, but their defense was unbelievable. It was Buckner, it was Armstead, it was Kiko Alonso, Michael Clay. It was a bunch of those guys who were just insanely, insanely good players on defense. And they lost in overtime to Stanford in November at night in like a rainy game.
0: Yep.
1: And that, and they were out. And so, and they, you know, they went on to murder Kansas State, Tyler Lockett, Colin Klein in the Fiesta Bowl that year. But yeah, 99% chance they would have killed that Everett Golson Notre Dame team in the title that year. And instead, Bama gets in. That was when LeBron tweeted, "Someone get Oregon on a plane and get them down to Miami for the game." But that's what the 12-team playoff solved, is one-off game and you're still okay. Heck, even two-off games. Heck, even did Oklahoma have three losses? Well, they either had two or three going into the playoff last year. I mean, you can have multiple losses and get into the playoff now, which with the 12-team playoff. The point on, and again, like, you know, I'll still watch it, but the point on, you know, more teams having chances, like, okay, so Virginia football has a better chance at making the playoffs, so they're going to care more. Like, I mean, I'm sorry to break it to people, but like, we don't need to see 8-4 Illinois or 9-3 Virginia in the playoff. We don't. We saw what happened in the ACC title game last year. We don't need to see Tulane.
0: Well, you don't want to see that. It doesn't mean that
1: Tulane lost by 100 in the first round last year.
0: I know, but the fact that they were able to have access to the playoff, I thought was cool. But you may not care about, you know, Virginia football or Iowa football, but there are a lot of people that do. When you're a fan of Oregon or Georgia or Ohio State, you couldn't care less about these other schools wanting to have an opportunity to get into the playoff. It's not going to cheapen your experience when Oregon gets in and these other teams have a chance to play in a playoff game. I think people are going to watch.
1: It would because, like, they should sit. If Oregon's 12-0 going into the UW game next year and it's a 24-team field, you should absolutely sit your starters that game. If you have five playoff games ahead of you, four playoff games ahead of you, you should totally sit your starter. Like, why would you risk? Remember when Carson Beck got murdered in the SEC title game 2 years ago? His arm fell off. Like, why would you risk that? That's why they're probably going to eliminate the SEC championship game in the near future, because it's like, what is the point of hurting your quarterback? Like Georgia lost to Notre Dame the next round because Gunnar Stockton had to make his first ever start. He turns out he's a nice player, but it's a tough spot to be in, first ever start. Plus, they had some O-line injuries. Like, Georgia was so beat up from the Texas SEC title game that they lost the Notre Dame game in their first round of the playoff. And I think that's the concern, is, like, if you have a much longer playoff ahead of you, like, why do we see every year the smartest coaches in football, Andy Reid, sits Mahomes and everyone out for the last 2 weeks of the season for a reason. Like, I think you'd start to see that in college football, and that'd be a huge bummer, because some of those games, like Michigan, Ohio State, last week of the season every year, that's one of the coolest games. That's maybe my favorite game on the sports calendar, period, even more than the Super Bowl. I'm a college football fanatic. Like, I look forward to that game so much every year, and if that game becomes like, I think we should sit our starters, We don't want Julian Sand to get hurt. We have five playoff games after this. I think that'd be a bummer.
0: They're not going to start resting guys for Michigan, Ohio State. You know that, Preston. Come on. They're not going to do it. The game's too big in that area, and it means too much to them. Just ask Michigan fans. They lose to Ohio State and win a national championship, and they're still bitter about it. That game means too much. Now, if you get to that point of the season and you're happy with where your seating's at and you want to rest a couple of guys, then so be it. But my guess would be, a lot of these teams, when they get to the end of the year, even though they know they're going to be in the playoff, they're going to play with purpose because they're going to want the best seeding possible.
1: I just it would certainly diminish the regular season, and I just don't want to see that. I think college football's got the best regular season. And to your point on, like, you can have one or two bad weeks and still make the playoff, that's kind of the whole point of 12 teams right now. So, okay, if it goes to 14 or even 16, okay. Like, okay. But 24, I mean, you're mixing in, like, Navy. And I love Navy. I've been to a Navy game in Annapolis. But you're mixing in, like, 8-4 Illinois, who lost by 38 to Oregon. You know, you're just mixing in a lot of bogus. And I also think there's a whole money side of this too. and ESPN controls this. So I guess ESPN would control a 14-team field, according to the reporting. But anything beyond 14, Fox could get in the mix, which is why Eric Shanks, the Fox CEO on the sports side, is like pushing hard for it. So if you want my prediction, I would say it maybe gets up to 14 or 16 teams, but that's kind of where they would cap it. And I guess I'd be okay with that, because then like Vandy and Notre Dame would get in, off last year's bracket, for example. I just don't want to see it get any bigger than that. I don't want the regular season to feel more diminished. I also have one quick take for you on the transfer portal, if we have time.
0: Well, do you think the 12-team playoff has diminished the regular season at all?
1: I think there have been moments where it has. Like, you remember, I mean, I could give a million examples. Like 2011, Oklahoma State, Iowa State, that was an unbelievable game. Oklahoma State was about to play for the national title. They lose in an upset. Like, that was BCS era. But, like, that is a perfect example of that game meant everything to any contender that night. And everyone was on pins and needles locked in. You truly, truly don't feel that anymore. You don't feel the, oh my gosh, there's only one slot and we need Oklahoma State to lose to Iowa State. Oh my gosh, it happened. Like there's no way you can possibly recreate that feeling in modern day with a 12-team playoff.
0: That's where I disagree though, because you're an Oregon fan. I'm an ASU fan, so I experienced that same feeling 2 years ago down the stretch when Arizona State was playing in meaningful games, competing with four or five other teams to get into the Big 12 title game. So I think those experiences are there, but we disagree. I think 24 would be fine. Again, I am convinced that these old heads that are running the business of college football, every time they tell us something that's not good for the game, it turns out to be good for the game. So I'm going to assume they're wrong once again. But you have a take on the transfer portal. What's your take?
1: Just wrapping up the Arizona State point, I mean, just win, man. You're in the Big 12. You're not like Boise State where you need a million things to go right. So Arizona State will be just fine. It's the problem with them is they don't have a big donor. So they lose obviously guys like Levitt. That's why you got to find the Scatabous from Sac State. That was an awesome run from Arizona State. Like I truly, truly love Dillingham and that run was awesome. My thing on the portal. It's, these coaches get asked, Mario Cristobal asked on Kevin Clark's pod recently, Dan got asked about it around the spring game. Like, they all get asked, like, hey, how would you fix college football's timeline? Because right now, the offseason and the postseason literally happen at the same time. So, like, in December and January, obviously portal periods, January 2nd through the 16th, the teams who make the natty do get an exception. All those players get 5 days to move, and I believe the teams get 5 days to acquire players. But the point is, like, the Kiffin thing. I mean, there are two quick fixes here. Number one, we should not let coaches interview for head coaching jobs or let schools contact coaches until after the national championship game ends. The NFL does that, obviously. That's a super easy fix. That's number one. That's then the Lane Kiffin thing would literally never happen ever again. What I think needs to get fixed at the same time as that, because I understand why it happened, is because of the portal window. So, for example, last year, Will Stein is preparing for the January 9th college football playoff semifinal against Indiana. At literally the exact same time, he is in Kentucky doing a bunch of local recruiting visits, doing a bunch of local press conferences, talking to the current team, trying to keep them with the program and not entering the portal. And, oh, by the way, working on an NIL deal to get Kenny Minchie, Notre Dame backup, who will be Kentucky's starter this year, to Kentucky. How in the world could Will Stein possibly be fully focused on Oregon's game plan versus Indiana while he's also GMing for Kentucky football? It's truly impossible, obviously. So the fix for that is if you just move the portal to post spring ball, I would say June, because that's when the academic calendar ends. And I know everyone wants to laugh at that, but that really is a reason why the portal is currently in at the start of January, because the academics as well. If you just move it post spring, then in that case, everyone can go through spring ball. You can find out where you are in the depth chart. Okay, then you have the honest conversations of like, yep, you're a wide receiver 5. Hit the portal if you want. This is the money that we're going to offer you. Instead, what you have was the chaos of last year where Parker Livingston, the best receiver on Texas, is literally entering the portal because Oklahoma's offering him money because he heard that Cam Coleman's coming from Auburn to Texas at the start of January. Like that December, early January period is just so, it's so chaotic and just nonsense. I mean, it's really just nonsense. It's players like asking for money and then bolting, and assistant coaches becoming head coaches and GMing their new team while also preparing for a bowl game. It doesn't make any sense. And the fix to all of that is to just move the portal after spring ball, because then you can take a deep breath. Everyone can go through their spring practices. You can see what you have. Then you can hit the portal. And then starting in the summer and obviously going into fall, you have your roster completely set. I don't know why I haven't seen that proposal, but that's what I would do if I was running CFB.
0: Hey, Preston, I have to honor the clock. I want to bring you back for the final segment to close out the hour, because I still have a couple things I want to discuss with you. Are you cool with that?
1: Yeah, absolutely.
0: All right, more Preston Highfield when we come back, talking about the 24-team college football playoff field that's being proposed. And I'll ask him, who would get the job done to make the changes he just mentioned? Who's in charge? More with Preston Highfield when we come back on the Rip City Drive.
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3: I-5 in both directions approaching the interstate bridge. Be prepared for a bit of resistance because of an earlier bridge lift. Think about using 205 in the Glen Jackson to save yourself the time. I-5 southbound in the Salmon Creek area as you're approaching the split. An earlier stalled semi has you struggling. I-84 westbound, getting reports of a collision.
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0: Half minutes, Preston. My first question would be, you know, the proposed changes you have for the portal are good, but who's going to make that choice? Who's in charge? It's not the NCAA, so who's going to have to step up to get those changes enacted?
1: Oh, man, that's a really good question. I do know that Saban and Urban, they're golfing with the president quite a bit, from what I've read. And they're in D.C. on Cap Hill a lot. I do think that at this point, because as far as I know, the NCAA, when the House versus NCAA settlement occurred, basically the NCAA was like, all right, sweet. Athletes, here's your money. You can't sue us anymore. Okay. We're not making the rules for NIL. That goes to the CSC, the College Sports Commission, headed by that MLB attorney. Like, you're not suing us anymore. So the NCAA kind of took a step back from a governing standpoint of college football. And now that's why the Big Ten and the SEC, who are the power brokers with ESPN, the biggest TV partner in college football, college sports, those are basically the decision makers. So like when Kirk Herbstreit was asked on McAfee yesterday in New York City, when they were there for the Disney upfronts, like, hey, what do you think about the 2014 playoffs? And Herbstreit was like, I don't hate it. He was kind of walking on eggshells. And Herbstreit's like my favorite analyst of all time. He's the best college football guy I've seen. But it was funny. He was just kind of walking on eggshells about it. That's a long-winded way of saying I do think it's some sort of combination of Congress and perhaps Nick Saban. And I do think we need an unbiased leadership team as much as you can get, in the sense of these conference commissioners are always going to fight for what's right for themselves, right? Like the Big Ten conference commissioner answers ultimately to the school's presidents. Those are his bosses, as I understand it. And same with the SEC's commissioner. He answers to the coaches and the presidents. So they're always going to fight for themselves. It's like Brett Yormark's going off on a limb, and he's got Arizona State. By the way, Arizona State's playing at Wembley Stadium in week three this year. I don't know if you know that. Arizona State's playing Kansas. Brett Yormark's like, we don't have the money the Big Ten and the SEC do, so I'm just going to plant a game in London, and we're just going to see how that goes. So my point is, like, all the conference commissioners just kind of answer to the presidents and the coaches within their own conference. So as a result, I don't think they're the ones to make unbiased decisions, and therefore that's why it seems like Congress and people who have been so close to the game, kind of this AFCA board, you know, guys like Craig Bohl, former Wyoming, North Dakota State legendary coach, like he's the executive director of it. So I would say people who have been involved and people on Congress who are as unbiased as you can be. That would be my opinion.
0: All right, Preston, and not a surprise that you love Kirk Herbstreit. I did love him, but now I'm done with Kirk. I don't need him talking about his dogs anymore. It's like, dude, I know it. You love dogs. So do I. Get off the dogs and start talking more college football, you clown. It's too much. I can't take it anymore, man. It's like everywhere. It's always about the dog. It's like, okay, you love dogs. We all do. Jeez.
1: It is a good shield to hide behind. It's Joel Embiid brought his son or daughter, whoever.
0: Yeah, after a loss, he gets pounded in the playoffs, underperforms, and he's right. Got his kid there to shield him from tough questions. It's pathetic.
1: Yeah, it is. It's a good shield. I don't know. I think it's kind of fun. It doesn't bother me too much, but I hear you. I hear you.
0: It's like, I know, dude. Okay, you got a dog with you. Great. We know. You've told us a billion times. I love dogs, too. No one loves puppy shots more than I do, but geez. Come on, Kirk. Get a hold of yourself, man. The crying, and he's got to get a hold of himself, man. It's like, come on, Kirk.
1: Well, I didn't know that, you know, dogs can fly on planes so much. Like, that dog's on a private jet like three times a week during the college football season, or probably more. Anyways, I hear you.
0: All right. Well, unfortunately, we're out of time now, Preston. I appreciate you. The good news is we don't have to talk about LeBron James, and I'm really happy about that.
1: I'm sure you are.
0: Hey, which is your favorite lie that LeBron told over the last few weeks? That one, he doesn't pay attention to the GOAT debate, or two, that he doesn't desire a retirement tour? Which one?
1: I would say that once again, he was the best player on his team in the postseason at age 41. That there's no way that's ever been done before.
0: That's because Luka wasn't on the court.
1: Right, that's my point. Luka's always hurt. He's out of shape, man. The fact that LeBron's in this good of shape at 41 I think even you would admit is pretty insane. I don't know if he needs a retirement tour. I just hope he does another year in LA, because I do think.
0: Do you want him to stay in LA? Do you want him to stay in LA? Yeah. Do you want him to go to Cleveland or New York?
1: I'd like to see him in LA for one more year with a fully healthy Luka, and just see what they can do. You know, I'm not saying they'd be a favorite or anything, but I do think Luka is an absolute savage. If he was healthy for the postseason, they could maybe do something special.
0: Hey, Preston, it's great to have you back in town, buddy. We got to do this again, man. I appreciate you.
1: Yeah, absolutely. Thanks so much.
0: All right, there you go, Preston Highfield. We'll keep things rolling. You got the Rip City Drive.
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0: Hey, Chad Dewing here with Ken Guffey, president of First Response Security. And Ken, tell me about AP.
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0: Phil Collins breathe a little bit before I jump over the top of him. He's too much of a legend. Yeah, I was just talking college football with Preston Highfield. And by the way, Brad Bach in CBS Sports coming up in 20 minutes to talk some NBA basketball. We'll get his take on the playoffs and also the future of LeBron in L.A. with the Lakers. What would you do with LeBron? Would you bring him back? Or would you let him go elsewhere and then pursue the future with Luka Doncic and building that squad around him? And would that include Austin Reeves? I think what I would do at this point, even if LeBron comes back next year, they bring back LeBron, Luka, Austin, the entire crew. They're not winning a championship in the Western Conference. They're not good enough. So why proceed forward with a formula that you know is not going to get you over the top? You know, the Lakers are one of those franchises where winning a championship is the only acceptable outcome. That's the way they've been almost my entire life. So I think it would probably be time to move on and have the resources necessary to start building that team around Luka. He's the future, not LeBron. You know, sometimes you just got to move on and say, okay, enough is enough. And I'm not saying LeBron can't still play. He can, and he's still playing at a high level, but they're not going to win a title with him. And when he comes, or if he comes back, it's going to restrict your ability to build that roster because he's not taking a hometown discount. He's not coming back on a mid-level exception. That's not happening. No way ever. And if I was LeBron, I wouldn't come back on a mid-level exception either. That's insanity for the work he's going to have to do. So I think it would be time to move on. But we'll see how things shake out. Brad Bachman coming up at 4:20. Now, in terms of the changing landscape in college football, teams are now starting to run their football programs more like we see in the NFL. They're hiring general managers who are overseeing the entire operation. They're trying to get their analytics department together. They're getting some numbers guys to come in and make sure that they can crunch everything. So when they jump into the portal, that they've got a formula to determine what the value is for a particular player they might be after. So you're seeing a lot of these schools do it now. And that's exactly what we're seeing, like at Stanford, where they brought in Andrew Luck. I think Damian Lillard is involved with the basketball program at Weber State. And at the University of Oklahoma, they hired Jim Nagy as their general manager. He was hired back in February of 25 to oversee roster construction, recruiting, and player evaluation. Formerly the Senior Bowl executive director. So Nagy is part of building that Oklahoma program. And there was a good piece that came out by Mitt Winter. And he discussed Oklahoma because as he was talking to people around the country, different agents, different players, Oklahoma kept coming up as a school that's doing things the right way. And I would imagine Oregon, based on what I know, because I work with a couple of moms here in the building whose kids play college football for big-time schools. And so they were involved with Oregon through the recruiting process. And what I hear about the Ducks is that they run, like if you compare Oregon and Oregon State, they're not even on the same level. The organization that the Ducks have with their NIL, with their football department, with the way they run, it is a well-oiled machine. And that's what you're seeing from these high-level schools. Oklahoma would be one of them. So Whitner put out, and this is what he said. He goes, over the past year, Nagy, and this goes back to Jim Nagy, the general manager for the Oklahoma football program. Winter says, over the past year, Nagy has built a true NFL-style front office, hiring a personnel staff with professional scouting and team-building experience. That front office, paired with an impressive coaching staff under Brent Venables, appears to be trending OU in the right direction as a program. The Sooners are fresh off their first college football playoff appearance since 2019 and look to be a top 10 team once again in 26. Quote, OU is excellent to work with, one agent told Sooner Scoop anonymously. I think there are several programs that do a really good job, and there are a few programs that are just terrible, including a couple in the SEC. Oklahoma has separated itself from some of those programs over the past year. He went on to say, one agent described going into a negotiation having already spoken to seven general managers to establish fair market value for his client. Many agents speak with schools before their client enters the portal. When the player got to Oklahoma, the number was close. There was no dramatic back and forth, no six-figure gaps to bridge. They got to a number that worked and moved on. Quote, it wasn't pulling teeth, the agent said. It was very close to fair market value compared to what other teams are doing at that position. People don't realize every position has a value. Once Oklahoma puts that number on that position, that's what it's going to be. Where OU does a little bit of flexibility, a couple of agents said, is in contract language, terms, structure, and protections for the player. That distinction matters. Being firm on dollars while remaining reasonable on language is a balance that not every program strikes. Winter goes on. Nagy assembled a staff with 60 years of combined collegiate experience and 67 years of NFL experience. The staff has outlined Lake Dawson, former wide receiver at Notre Dame and in the NFL, senior assistant general manager, Taylor Redd, assistant GM, Drew Hill, longtime NFL great, director of scouting, Cale Pearson, director of high school scouting, Stacy Ford, director of player personnel and retainment, and Charlie Parkinson, athletic director of college scouting. When the portal window opens, that staff operates with a clear plan and a sense of urgency. Nagy said OU brought in 11 players the first weekend of December in the portal and signed 10 of them, a conversion rate he credited to preparation. And finally, he said, college football contracts themselves have evolved quickly around that framework. What began a few years ago as simple agreements, sometimes without any real contract, has matured into something resembling NFL deals. Guaranteed money, multi-year deals, escalators, clawback provisions, buyout clauses, back-weighted payment structures designed to discourage mid-year portal exits, and a growing of a menu of incentives. Oklahoma has moved in that direction, especially when it comes to multi-year deals and incentives. Agents confirmed that OU does include incentive structures in some contracts. Those specifics vary. What distinguishes Oklahoma's approach, an agent says, is that those incentives tend to be tied to things within a player's control. For example, playing time, thresholds, for example, rather than purely team outcomes. So it's a really good piece, and I've retweeted it. You can find it on X, Mitt Winter. And Mitt Winter is an attorney, a college athletics attorney, and involved in sports law. But I think this provides a glimpse into what we're going to see moving forward in college football. You know, for the big-time programs, you're going to need to be on top of your game. And the ones who are willing to invest in their football department and make sure they've got all areas covered and they're willing to spend on all the people that are required to be able to do the job the right way, those are the ones that are going to excel. But the interesting part is, like they mentioned, there are some schools that do it well, and there are some schools that are terrible. And even mentioned a couple of schools in the SEC. So even though you come from a big conference, it doesn't mean that your program is dialed in the right way or that you're handling business the right way. But that's what we're going to see moving forward. The schools that are serious about winning are the ones who are going to invest in their football department to make sure that they have all avenues focused on. And so there you have it. And Oregon is one of those schools. Organized, determined. They've got the funding. They're very clear in terms of their NIL direction. And I think you need that. 503-248-0620 is your telephone number. You can reach out. Anything you want to talk about is fine by me. John Wakeman has chimed in. He said, get rid of the meaningless conference championships. Make all of the 24-team playoffs bowl games where all players will play with the chance to win. Now, that's what I like about the 24-team playoff as well. I've always been a big fan of postseason play, so I do like bowl games. I like going to bowl games. I like watching bowl games. But the problem is, as time has gone on, a lot of players now who are entering the portal or who are getting ready for the NFL draft, they don't play in the bowl games because they don't want to risk the injury. And if it's a meaningless bowl game where you're not playing for anything substantial, the players don't want to take the risk. But if you had 24 teams in the playoff, a lot of those games, especially in the early rounds, could serve as the bowl games. And then you have more postseason play, but more importantly, you've got playoff games where teams are competing for a chance to get to a national championship. And I think that would result in better player participation because those games matter. And it's a good chance for those players who are trying to further themselves, to get on a big stage in a big moment to showcase what they can do. And that's pretty awesome. And we see that in the playoff all the time, where players like Cam Scataboo, who is now with the New York Giants, one of my favorite college football players of all time at Arizona State, like a human wrecking ball. I mean, the guy is just unbelievable. But he made a name for himself in that overtime loss to Texas in the playoff a couple of years ago. He was sick, food poisoning, didn't feel right during the game, and he's out there just making play after play after play, vomiting on the sideline, but just gutting it out and showing his toughness. And when players have a chance to showcase what they can do on that stage, other teams are going to take note, which is pretty cool. So, and I'm also a football junkie, so if you tell me you're going to give me 24 playoff teams, I'm not going to bat an eye at that idea. And let's just try it out. I've always thought that about Hawaii, too. People are like, oh, you get island fever out there. Well, maybe. But why don't you drop me out there in Hawaii for a good 10 years, and I'll see how long I can last on the island before I get tired of it. You tell me I'm going to get island fever and get tired of it, but I don't know. It is paradise. We got the Rip City Drive. All right, time to head out to Hillsboro Hops Ballpark. We're joined by Matt Rickard and Seth Holen. Guys, I got a question for you. I just got a picture that was sent to me by a friend, and what they've got is the big board. It's like a map, and it's got a baseball for all the different stadiums around the country that she has been to and a circle for the ones that she has not been to. So she's got 15 more stadiums to go before she completes the task. So do you guys have a list, and how many ballparks do you lack that you haven't been to you'd like to visit?
1: For Chad, for somebody who has traveled and seen as much of the country as I have, it's an embarrassingly small list. I've been, you know, obviously to Mariners games my whole life, and I've been to Camden Yards, and I've been to Comerica Park, but not for a game. I was out there for the Super Bowl, and we got to go walk around in there. But that's it. When I was a kid, we took a big road trip to Southern California. My parents went to the Dodger game that year, 77. I didn't get to go. But yeah, although I did visit a really cool field just a few weeks ago on spring break vacation down in Northern California in Dunsmuir. I don't know if you ever stopped in Dunsmuir, kind of in the shadow of Mount Shasta up there in Northern California. But there's a little community field there, and they still have their original grandstand, original wooden grandstand. And Babe Ruth played there back in the 1920s on a barnstorming tour.
0: Wow.
1: With Bob Musil and a couple of other Major League players at that time. And he apparently had such a great experience there. He came back later on a fishing trip and hung out in that area. But they still have the original stands, and there's all these plaques commemorating that. You've got Mount Shasta looming out beyond the right field fence. Just a beautiful spot.
2: Yeah, I'm at 13, so she's got me beat by two. Actually, funny enough, one of the ones that I want to go to the most is actually Camden Yards. Hear great things about Camden Yards. Also, want to get out to PNC Park in Pittsburgh.
1: That's probably top of my list,
2: yeah,
1: too.
2: Yeah, so I actually have a cool poster that kind of has similar idea to what you were explaining, Chad, but it basically has all the stadiums shown, and then you scratch them off when you go to them, and I have that up hanging in my office here.
0: Gosh, I love that so much. You know, Camden Yards, Matt, I've talked to Dwight about this. He's been there. He said of all the new ballparks, he thought that they did a heck of a job with that one in terms of paying tribute to the old stadium and everything. He was out there for Cal's record-breaking game, but he said it's spectacular.
1: Yeah, it was the year that he broke the record when I actually visited there. The Mariners were playing. I had a buddy living in D.C. and stayed with him. But, they kind of set the standard for the new ballpark. That was really the first of the newer-styled ballparks. They weren't the old cookie-cutter, multi-purpose-type stadiums, and everybody's kind of followed their lead since then.
0: Yeah, I like that a lot. I think, you know what's neat about baseball compared to, you know, NBA, NHL, or the NFL, is that when you go to different ballparks, what makes it so awesome is that they're all different, right? Different dimensions, different setup, a different feel. Like each city now with their ballpark, it's not like any other city. They're all unique unto itself, and that's what I love about visiting them.
1: That's a timely comment on your part, because we've been talking about that on the broadcast this week, that we're still kind of figuring out how this ballpark plays in terms of the turf. It's unique turf, only one other facility in the country has it. The new dimensions here, the new orientation of the ballpark, which is completely opposite to the old. The old ballpark was oriented facing to the southwest. The new ballpark faces the northeast, which is kind of the Major League standard. So that means the winds are different here now. So whereas in the old ballpark, most nights in the summer, if we had a wind, it's going to be blowing out toward left. Here it's going to be blowing from left to right field most nights.
0: Hey, Seth, what was the name of that turf when I was visiting the stadium on opening day? You were telling me the name of it. It's unique, right? It's like a new style.
2: Yeah, so it's a kind of a new type of turf technology is what they're calling it. So essentially, it doesn't have any of the black rubber pellets that you'd see on, you know, football fields, other softball and baseball fields. It's all settled in with a sand substance. It's by a company named Tenkate, and they make this turf substance. But it's supposed to play more like real grass. If you look at it, it's not as thick. The ball doesn't get caught up on it as much. If you watch the games here, the ball gets to the gap. It really shoots to the gap and gets all the way to the wall. Actually, after the Oregon State UP game, that was a week and a half ago here at the ballpark, I guess a lot of the players were talking about the turf. And again, it definitely feels different when you're out there. It's a lot spongy. It does play more like regular grass, but Rice University football is the only other stadium that we're aware of that has this turf.
0: Do you guys do stadium tours?
2: We are going to. So basically what we did when we first opened the ballpark here, you know, just a couple months ago now, we started opening it up to season ticket holders. So basically we would, you know, invite people out to the ballpark to be able to come and check out their seats in person, which obviously was a huge benefit to be able to kind of see, you know, maybe this seat has a little extra aisle room, or this seat has, you know, an armrest that, you know, fits me perfectly, or whatever the case may be. So we started by opening it that way. We did have an event that was open to the public where people could buy tickets. It was kind of a more plated, formal dinner fundraiser where we opened the ballpark. We called it Lights On, and basically it was our formal opening and turning the lights on. So the big ceremony was everybody down on the field, mixture of season ticket holders, general public as well, and we kind of turned the lights on. It was pitch black, and then did a light show, and that was kind of our inaugural opening of the ballpark. Now, if people want a tour, we're telling them to just, hey, come to a game, you know, come a little early, check the place out.
0: See, that's, I don't know if you guys have done that, but every time I visit a new ballpark, I always do the stadium tour.
2: Yeah.
0: Because you learn, you know, like little unique details. Like when I did the Dodger Stadium tour, I found out that the 76 signs, the orange signs you see out in the outfield that are always there, mm-hmm. That's because the 76 Oil Company helped finance the original Chavez Ravine. Mm-hmm. So they had it grandfathered into the contract where they get lifetime signage, which I thought was pretty unique. And then in Colorado with Coors Field, the reason why they have a dinosaur as a mascot is because when they were digging up the ground to lay the foundation, they unearthed dinosaur bones that they donated to a local museum. But because of the dinosaur bones, that's why they have a dinosaur as a mascot. I would have never known that if I didn't take the tour.
1: Yeah, I think I recall my parents saying that Murph threw out the first pitch at the Dodgers game. There's a 50-plus-year-old reference.
0: No, it's good. No, but I like that you guys are going to do tours, and I think people would want to come out and see it. Just, you know, because like you said, I've talked to each of you about this with the stadium, is that you both said the same thing, as did Burke and even KL, that it's the attention to detail that you guys think that makes Hillsboro Hops Ballpark, the new one, so special.
2: Something that I actually just noticed for the first time the other day, just a little detail, but on the men's and women's bathroom signs, they're wearing baseball hats. just the little things like that. I mean, the artwork, the attention to detail, as you mentioned, is spectacular, and they're still adding things. Chad, I know you're a big golfer. We actually just recently, just after opening day, out past the left field fence, there is a little putting green out there. You can stand in left field. There's about five holes and a mini putting green, and you can take putts and look back into the grandstand and watch a baseball game. So that's got to be unheard of for a baseball stadium. But again, just little things like that make this place really unique.
0: That's really cool. All right, Matt, last night the Hops get the win 6-2. What do you think about the pitching matchup tonight with Brian Curley and LeBaron Johnson?
1: Well, we are waiting with bated breath to see what Brian Curley we get tonight. He came out of the gates pretty dominant this year down at Eugene, a team that's dominating this league. He was very impressive over four innings, struck out eight, didn't allow a run in his first start, looked good again in his second start, didn't walk a man, I think, until his third start of the season, but he's gotten hit hard. He had one start out in Tri-City where he really struggled with his command, and he's dealing with a little bit of a back issue, so he's not quite 100% right now. So we'll see how much Brian Curley we get tonight. John West, who was a scheduled starter last night, got pushed out of his starting spot, but he's available to pitch in a piggyback role for the Hops tonight. He's off to a really good start to the season.
2: Yeah, it should be fascinating to see. Brian Curley is an ultimate competitor, though. He was the 92nd overall pick in 2025 out of University of Georgia.
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0: All right, what's going on, my friends? I hope you enjoyed your weekend. Getting ready to kick off this week on a Monday. And I'll tell you what, I'm loving the weather. A little bit rainy for a couple of days, but we got the sunshine back, which is nice. And so I'm hoping that you're able to enjoy it. And we got a lot of good things coming up on the show today. Our Trailblazer insider, Sean Hyken from Rose Garden Report, is going to join the show. And we'll get the latest from him on the arena deal. He had a meeting with the Trailblazers today. So we'll get all the details on that. He's going to join the show coming up at 4:20. And then at 5:20, we'll get the recap of the PGA Championship from Pennsylvania with David Coleman. PGA Dave will come on the show at 5:20. The other big news and something I want to focus on with the show today, and I think it'll be good for all of us, Tom Dundon, the Trailblazers' new owner, was on Game Over with Max Kellerman and Rich Paul. And the podcast was terrific. It was very revealing, and it gave Dundon a chance to sound off on a variety of different topics, including being labeled cheap. Also, the situation with the T-shirts and the towels at Moda Center. He talked about the situation in Phoenix with the support staff. So he covers everything, and I think it'll be good for everyone to hear, because what my big focus is, and what I've been frustrated about over the last month or so since he's taken over, is that the reporting and everything that's been said about him has been nothing but negative. And I just find that really interesting that someone takes over as the brand new owner of our proud franchise here in Portland, and yet everything that's written about him is negative. And the crazy part is that the majority of us never met him, never talked to him, don't really know him, but yet we have a track record of what he's like as an owner in Carolina with the Hurricanes, and he's been quite successful with one of the best teams in the NHL. And they're on a hot streak right now in the Stanley Cup playoffs. So I just want to turn the attention to Dundon and allow you to hear his voice so that you can start to judge what you think about where he's at and what he wants to accomplish here in town. The one thing that excites me, and I've told you about this with Dundon, is, my definition of a good owner is very simple. Paul Allen was this, and I think Tom Dundon is this based on what we know about his work with the Hurricanes, is if you want to win and you're willing to spend whatever is necessary to make that happen, then I'm 100% on board. That's it. And I think Tom Dundon is that guy. He wants to win really bad. He's very competitive, and he's willing to spend whatever is necessary to make that happen. And that's really all I need from an owner. And there are certain things business-wise, like I've mentioned with the radio or the television simulcast, personally, because of what I do, that's not something that really excites me. But aside from that, he's a guy that wants to win. He's had success at Carolina, and I'm looking forward to seeing what he's able to do here in Portland. And based on the sound of it, we'll hear from it. I pulled out multiple clips that I think you'll enjoy. He's a guy that empowers the people that he hires, and that's great. So he comes in, he takes over the team. He's got a vision. He wants to win, and he's going to empower the people that he's put into place to do the job. So I think that's critical. And so I want to play a snippet just to whet your appetite, and then we'll dive into it coming up in about 20 minutes. Your telephone number is 503-248-0620, 503-248-0620. But here's Tom Dundon talking about his family.
1: Yeah, so when I get crushed in the media lately, like you mentioned, I get, they'll send me the memes or whatever they call
2: memes.
1: It.
2: Memes,
1: Yeah, memes. And, my daughters, I have two teenage daughters, and they can't understand why they can't have more stuff.
2: Right.
1: Like they feel, that's not right. But yeah, a little bit.
2: Yeah.
1: My daughter got a job at Starbucks in the summer so she could buy one of those fancy purses, because I'm just not going to do that.
2: Good man.
1: They live in this world. They didn't ask for it, so I'm not saying they're sheltered, but I'm really worried about them being entitled and not having something that they love and can call their own. I'm not looking for them to be like me. I got to figure out what can they do that they love and be great at. The difference is I needed to love and be good at something that made money, because I needed money. They just need to find something they love and they can be, that they can be great at. It doesn't matter if it comes with money.
0: That seems pretty reasonable. That sounds like something my dad might do, where it's like, hey, I'm not just going to hand you everything because you're growing up in my household. I want you to.

Let's say this, after watching some NBA playoff games, it's pretty obvious that the winner of the Western Conference Finals, which kick off tonight, Oklahoma City and San Antonio, I think it's safe to say that that team, whoever wins the series, is going to be the champion. But I'll say this about San Antonio and yet another area where I was wrong in regard to the Spurs. You know, I thought in the playoff series against Portland, all the talk about how, you know, they were 12-6 during the regular season without Wimby, and they would be just fine without Wimby when he suffered the concussion. I thought that talk was nonsense because playoff basketball is not the regular season and it's different. And so I thought the young guys would struggle, but that hasn't been the case. They've been absolutely terrific. And so what I've learned is about the Spurs is that even though they're young age-wise, their players are very mature. Their young guys are mature in the way they approach everything, the way they play and how they approach it. The way they play defense, the way they are well connected on both ends together with or without Wimby on the floor, it's really impressive. Whether they're bringing in Luke Kornet off the bench or they're relying on Stephon Castle or one of their young guards like Dylan Harper, those guys know what they're doing and they play with confidence and they play with a certain understanding like a veteran does. So it's very impressive. But then when you put Wembanyama on the floor with them, they become virtually unstoppable. And I now can say this. I didn't think so when the postseason began. I thought, okay, they're too young. They don't have the playoff experience. They haven't been there. They haven't done that. When they run into a team like Oklahoma City, they're going to fall flat. And that's okay because young teams have to learn how to win in the postseason. You've got to learn to overcome. You've got to go through the grind. You've got to figure it out. And then you continue on from there. That's the way it's been my entire life. But Victor Wembanyama is so good and so dominant on both ends and such a matchup nightmare that it changes the trajectory of the Spurs. They don't need 2 or 3 years of experience with playoff runs. They don't need that. What they need is to just, you know, play their game with Wimby on the floor and they're going to be just fine. They're dominant. So I guess what I'm trying to say is that this team absolutely can win the championship. And I'm looking forward to seeing how they deal with Oklahoma City. They won the regular season series against the Thunder. They played really well against them. And I don't see what the difference is going to be. Obviously, Shai Gilgeous-Alexander is a problem. But when you've got Wimby on the floor, the type of shots that Shai Gilgeous is going to get compared to the ones he would have opportunity to get if he wasn't, you know, on the floor against Wimby, it's a totally different ballgame. Wimby's defense, his passing, his ability to put pressure on your defense when he's attacking the rim, he just does so many different things that I think it's going to be a situation where the Spurs are going to be tough to beat. So, yeah, I think San Antonio can win the championship right now. The Spurs have been fortunate in the lottery. They've done a good job of selecting players, but their young players combined with Wimby, it's pretty impressive. Dylan Harper plays like a man. Stephon Castle plays like a man. And right now, if you look at their defensive rating, their offensive rating, one of the best teams in the postseason, and they're shooting the three ball at an incredibly high clip. So Oklahoma City, and they're going to get Jay Will back. They're going to need the best from everyone they've got. And I can't wait to see the matchup. This is going to be a Titanic type of a series. 6 or 7 games, I would say. And we'll see what happens. But I can't wait to watch it. But Victor Wembanyama is unbelievable. Now, on the other side, the Knicks just sitting back and waiting. And will this be the year where the Knicks finally get back to the NBA Finals for the first time since 1999? That's going to be the question. Can they do it? And we'll see. But really, this is all about the Western Conference. It kind of reminds me of, you know, the NFL back in the day where the NFC Championship game that usually featured like Dallas and San Francisco. We all knew that the winner of that game was going to be the Super Bowl champ. You know, that was kind of the coronation or like a parade, but the real game was the NFC title game. I feel that way this year about the Western Conference finals with Oklahoma City and San Antonio. Whoever wins that will emerge and move on to the finals and take out whoever they face, and that's that. It's pretty simple. This is not rocket science that we're dealing with here. I think that I'm anxious to see it all. It's going to be fun, but Victor Wembanyama is awesome. I mean, just the way he plays, his smarts, his length, his defensive ability, and what's really scary about Wimby, wait until he develops a comfort level on offense. You know, wait until he has a go-to move or a couple of go-to moves where they start to post him up and utilize him. He's going to be even more dangerous. He's so young and just figuring things out in the NBA that once it settles in and he's got it, it's over.
is over for everybody.

0: because he's just going to take over the entire league. It's unbelievable. So I'm impressed by Wembanyama, as I'm sure you are as well. And of course, the first time I saw him play live was during the postseason here in Portland in game four. And when you see him move the way he has the agility, which is going to get better, his shot making ability, he can raise up over the defense, his ability to block shots, the way he can lurk and create problems. I just haven't seen anything like it. So it's pretty impressive. So the winner of the Western Conference Final, which is going to be great, will move on and win the championship. And then the question is, how long is San Antonio going to be right there at the top of the West, creating problems for everybody? And if you take a look around the Western Conference, whether you're Portland or the Lakers or Minnesota, what do you do? I mean, how do you build a team that can compete with that? Victor Wembanyama is, well, I've never seen anything like him in the NBA, ever. And I've seen the best of the best. I grew up with Larry Bird and Magic Johnson. I saw Michael. I've seen Kobe. I've seen LeBron, Shaq. I've seen some of the best players of all time, but I've never seen anyone quite like Victor Wembanyama. Now, he is a unique in every sense of the word. He's unbelievable. And I love watching him play because he's so powerful, so long, and so athletic with everything that he can do. It's truly impressive. So if you got any thoughts on that, 503-248-0620. Do you think the winner of the Western Conference Finals will emerge? If you've got any thoughts on Tom Dundon, if you heard the podcast, the Game Over podcast with Max Kellerman and Rich Paul, and you want to chime in on your thoughts of Tom Dundon, and maybe it changed the way you see things, maybe you heard some things that you didn't know, I'd love to hear from you in terms of, you know, how it shaped the way that you look at Tom Dundon. And like I said, with owners, it's pretty simple for me. I just want a guy who wants to win and is willing to spend and utilize his assets to make that happen. And if you're willing to do that and be that guy, then we're good. Because really, what else do you want as a fan? You want your team to win and be competitive, and you want your owner to have a desire to win a championship. And that's, in the end, that's exactly what Paul Allen was all about. He wanted to win desperately. He was willing to spend whatever it took to make it happen. He never got there. He got close. But just that desire, that willingness to do whatever it took was amazing. And I think Tom Dundon's got the same type of makeup, which is really cool. So if you got any thoughts on that, we're going to dig in next on all the key things that we've been talking about over the last couple of weeks. Finally, we're going to get to hear from Dundon's mouth, which I think is critical. You'll be able to hear from him. You'll be able to, hear what he has to say. And I've talked to people that have been in meetings with him over the last several months as he makes this preparation to take over. And they say he's a very reasonable guy, someone that asks a lot of questions because he's trying to learn the NBA game. And for him, it's different. You know, he's trying to learn the game. It's different than the NHL, and it's going to take him some time. But he's going to put in the time to make sure he gets it right. So we're going to hear, different clips from the Game Over podcast with Max Kellerman and Rich Paul with Tom Dundon. We'll do that next on the Rip City Drive. Appreciate your time right here in your home of the Blazers, Rip City Radio 620. You
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0: All right, Rip City Drive, Chad, doing on this Monday, and I mentioned I went through and I pulled a bunch of different clips from the Game Over podcast hosted by Max Kellerman and Rich Paul. They had Tom Dundon on as a guest, and so I pulled multiple clips that I think you'll find very interesting, and I want to work through them right now in hopes that you'll have a better idea of what Tom Dundon is all about. You know, we've seen all the reporting, and it's all been negative, but I'm just not buying it. And so I want you to be able to hear from his mouth, and then you can make your own decision based on what you hear and what you think. So let's take a listen. Here is Tom Dundon on this label of being called cheap.
1: That's what's confusing is, you know, like my hockey team's been over the cap many times. They were the lowest in the league. They were at the floor when I bought them. You can go over the cap in hockey. If you have a hurt player, you can replace them. So I've been over the cap multiple times because there was a rule that allowed you to go over the cap. And at the same time, when I walk out of a room, I turn off the lights. And so that my friends make fun of me all the time. They tell me how bad I am at being rich. And, you know, like, I just don't want to waste money. I want to invest it. I'll have as many masseuses. I'll have the best food. We're going to take care of the players because it helps you win. It's part of the deal. Some of the stuff about how we're going to run the business, you know, Portland spends $100 million more a year on their business than the Hurricanes do, not including players. The Hurricanes, since I bought the team, have the first or second best record in the league. So I'm just not going to waste $100 million just because somebody wants to write our article calling me cheap. I'm just not going to do it. And so it's hard because I don't think about a budget when it comes to the playing team and how to make sure we win. Some of the stuff that was blamed on money is actually not 100% true that I thought about the money. Like on traveling players, you know, I just made a mistake. I just don't understand the league. In hockey, we don't travel extra people because we're not on vacation. We're here to win. So we don't want the distraction. The NBA seems to live with those distractions. It's not how I think about it. So you sort of got to learn, you know, what's the differences between the two leagues. And, you know, the hotel story with the staff is an interesting story, I think, because normally when you travel, you get late checkout, right? In this case, in sports, it's usually like 5% and never comes up. We went because it was last minute going to Phoenix. There was no hotels. I guess Phoenix in March is a pretty popular place. So had trouble getting hotels. And the hotel really wanted us to be out early because they needed the rooms. And so they wanted us to pay for a second night. And so we did that for the coaches and the players, but we got them to let us leave at 1 o'clock. And I had a room at the hotel. I was there. So I'm like, lunch starts at 1:45. We have a huge ballroom with this really nice lunch for everybody. So I said, look, we'll do the players and the coaches. We'll stay. We'll pay the extra night. For the staff, we've got this big ballroom with food. We'll go down there and work. And everyone was down there. I was down there. I actually learned a lot during that hour because I got to talk to some of the training staff, et cetera. Like, I would do it again. I think it's actually pretty stupid to think that people who are there to work, who are being fed and 45 minutes later, they weren't in the lobby. They brought their bags down in the room right by where the bus was, right next to my bag. And we sat down there and talked. And, you know, if that's too hard for people, I'm not right for them. You know, like, I want that culture.
0: All right. There's Tom Dundon on the hotel situation down in Phoenix. It makes sense to me. Now, the next big topic was the whole T-shirt situation during the playoffs in the first round series against San Antonio. People were frustrated that there were no T-shirts. They ended up going with towels. Well, Tom Dundon gives the explanation on the towels. And I think this makes sense based on his background in the NHL.
1: I wish I could be different in certain things. You know, there are, like all of us, you have to be reflective and, you know, but you're right. I just know a certain way, and I don't know if it's because of the way I was brought up or, you know, I don't know, maybe the team psychologist can come tell me why I'm like this, but I agree with you. It just seems so obvious to me that you should do it this way. And then sometimes like this T-shirt thing, I wasn't trying to save money. I just kind of thought T-shirts were kind of silly.
2: The T-shirt thing is, when you got there, the T-shirts for the fans were laid out on the seats, right? And you got rid of that?
1: No.
2: What is it?
1: No. What happened was they called me. We made the play-in game and or made the playoffs. And they called and said, it was a play-in game, I think. I don't know, maybe it was the playoffs. They said, hey, do you want to do T-shirts? And I was like, no, let's do towels. It was that long of a conversation because in Carolina, we do towels and it's awesome. Like the arenas, they're all waving them. Well, I got to the Portland game. No one waved any towels. So we tried to get T-shirts for the next game. I didn't know T-shirts were such a thing because I hadn't thought about the fact that in hockey, we've got jerseys. Everybody wants to wear their jersey. And so they don't want T-shirts because they got their jerseys.
0: Well, I think I've told you before, whether they have T-shirts or towels or whatever, it doesn't matter to me. But it makes sense. You know, he goes to these playoff games in the NHL. They have their terrible towels. Everyone's waving them. And it looks awesome. I've seen it on TV. The towels, when everyone's utilizing them, it looks great. But that's just not something that people are into in Portland. It was a miscalculation on his part and no big deal. And besides, the T-shirts that all NBA teams give out, they're not exactly a Nike dry fit. They're not of the best quality. I'm fine with the T-shirts. I'm fine with the towels. It really doesn't make any difference to me. But, you know, I think I understand where Tom's coming from. It's like, hey, let's... He didn't want to do T-shirts. He thought towels would be a better idea. He wasn't trying to not do anything and just save a couple of bucks. He decided on towels and then realized after the fact that towels don't work in the NBA the way they do in the NHL. The next thing I want you to hear with Dundon, and this is him talking about the salary cap and the second apron. Rich Paul was asking him about his philosophy on spending and will he be willing to do whatever it takes to win? Let's take a listen.
1: Yes, there's a lot there. So the, you know, on the drafting, unfortunately, you know, in every sport, every year, people miss. The redraft in 5 years and 10 years is going to look different, no matter how talented your scouts are, how much diligence you do.
3: Well, the Blazers did pass on Michael Jordan, so. But you didn't know.
1: Yeah, that's a hard one to make up for. But I never scout players. Like, I don't think I can watch a player. I mean, I could see LeBron when he was 25 and know that that's pretty good, right? Like, we can all do that. But what I try to do on the scouting side is just when I think they're falling in love with a player is try to push, like, let's just assume they're not there. Let's assume you just can't pick them. What would you do? Just because you're right. It does happen where for whatever reason, you know, the group locks in on something that might be right, might be wrong, but I'll always try to sort of push back when I think there's an emotional attachment early. And by the way, a couple times in hockey, I pushed back, they didn't give, and we ended up with really good players because they didn't sort of give to my nonsense.
3: Kudos to you for allowing them to do their job, though, because it happens like
1: that. Yeah, I think you got to challenge them, but they get the pick. Yes. Like, I'm not picking.
3: Right.
1: But look, on the Joe called me, and I don't even know if it was allowed, but he called me at the trade deadline, which technically we didn't own the team yet. And he had a deal, actually two different deals, but one in particular where we would have gone into the tax and it would have been whatever, $20 million. And, you know, I was fine with it. I'm like, I want to run the business properly, but I want to win more than I want to make money. And that seems kind of obvious if you're in this business, right? Winning's the only reason you do it. Why would you buy a team? And so obviously there's a lot comes with staying in that tax in the NBA, right? They've made the rules in a way that it's complicated, but to go in strategically because you can pick up a young player or have a chance to win, I got to believe, well, we would definitely do it. And I got to think most people would. I don't know many owners that wouldn't do that. And I don't think we would operate any differently. I hope we're in a position where going in the tax means we have a chance to win. And if we have a chance to win, the tax is irrelevant.
2: Tom, I was.
0: All right. That makes sense to me. And that goes back to one of my most basic premise for an owner is, do you want to win? And are you willing to do whatever it takes to make that happen? And he said it point blank. I hope we're in a situation where we have to go into the tax because it means we have a chance to win a championship. Bingo. And that's really what it comes down to. If they're in a position to make that happen to where they can contend, he'll do it. And like he said, most of the people he knows, owners, they're going to do the same thing. If you've got a chance to win and get a title, you're going to do whatever it takes to make it happen. Now, I mentioned before that Dundon is someone that wants to learn and And, you know, he's trying to get up to speed on the NBA. He talked about his first experience going to the NBA Combine and having a chance to make connections.
1: I just went to see it and meet people. So my philosophy on a lot of these things is that these players have a lot of, they've played a lot. So there's data and, you know, tape or video on all the players. So I'm not sure how much value there is in some of these things. You know, to me, it's a bit performative at that point. And I really worry that, you know, someone's going to make a decision about something that happens in a couple hours over the couple years of experience that player has. So I don't love the, I don't like the idea of the interviews and, you know, watching workouts. You know, I prefer that the scouts focus on, can they play? And if they can play, don't worry about their handshake or how tall they are or how long their arms are. Worry about their actual talent.
0: All right. Next up, Tom Dundon on the Game Over podcast with Max Kellerman and Rich Paul. He talked about his philosophy, really his winning philosophy, and how he likes to go about things, how he likes to do things. And really, it's all about winning. Everything he does is all with that primary focus of winning and trying to do whatever it takes to make that happen, which I think is terrific. 503-248-0620 is your telephone number. 503-248-0620. Here's Tom Dundon on his, you know, approach, his winning philosophy, how he likes to, you know, go about getting things done.
1: It's a great way to say it. Yeah, it's all I think about. And all this other stuff, it's, I think about being efficient. You know, like I'm worried about parking spaces and getting in and out of lines. And all I think about is our fans want to come in and how do I get them in quicker? And, you know, so I spend a lot of time on things that maybe other people don't think about. It drives me crazy. If I see, you know, the wrong trash cans, if the, you know, I have in Carolina, they've worked with us to change the lights so people can get out of the arena quicker. And so unfortunately, I can't turn that off, right? I all the things that sort of make me successful are things sometimes I wish I could turn off because they become, you know, these little things that everybody doesn't understand. And like I make people, if they're going to print something, print on both sides of the paper. It's so stupid, but I can't help myself. If I get Portland sent me some decks and they're so thick and you got to go through them. And then, you know, I told them, hey, look, if you're going to send me stuff. So the next thing they send me, they're double-sided printed and, you know, it's a smaller piece. It fits in my backpack. We didn't waste whatever you waste doing it. I've got a lot of money. I can afford to waste paper, but I'm not going to do it. And so it works in my favor most of the time. But in these situations, you know, sometimes I probably pick on some things that I should have just let go. And but hopefully I can learn from it and fix it.
0: All right. This next clip, I really like it. You know, Tom Dundon, you know, being a little vulnerable, talking about some of the frustration that he's experienced, you know, since taking over and being criticized heavily in the media from either locally here in town or across the country. I mean, the guy has just been, you know, completely vilified, especially on social media. But here he is talking about some of that frustration. Take a listen.
1: Look, that's probably been the hardest part of understanding sort of the first 90 days in basketball is everything I've ever done goes like this. Like I know the behaviors and the things I'm going to do every day are going to lead to success. It's not something I even question. Now, the way I do it might be different than the way each of you would do it, but I know the outcome's going to be, you know, above average. And so, the track record in Carolina, 100% I'm part of it, but I hired the best coach in the world very early on, got criticized for who I hired. And, you know, he's got more wins than any coach in the modern era, the highest winning percentage since we hired him. So I get a little credit for hiring, but who really gets the credit, right? He's doing it every day. Like I didn't know, like I couldn't be sure. I'm definitely proud of Carolina. I'm a little confused that all of a sudden there's a narrative that I might be the dumbest person in the world. But, you know, all I can do is go make the decisions every day to change that, right? Like I tell my kids all the time, it's never your fault, but you're always there. So if I'm here in a situation where people are, you know, some people might focus more on what's going on in Portland versus Carolina, then, you know, I got to go change that.
0: I like that. I think he opened up a little bit and showed that he does care, and he obviously hears and pays attention to what's being said and written about him. A couple other things I want you to hear. He was asked about the differences of the NHL versus the NBA and what he's been able to pick up on thus far.
1: Yeah, you know, there's more similarities than differences for sure. You know, and I think, you know, Richie and I talked about this a little bit. You know, we're, you know, if you go about anything in life, a company, a basketball team, your family, a hockey team, you have a certain work ethic, a certain amount of judgment and empathy you need to go about sort of improving every day. And so I think those things kind of transcend whatever it is you're doing. The specific differences might just be that Carolina, I went through this 8 years ago. The franchise wasn't in great shape, and we were able to sort of put some of the standards in place that now we take for granted. And, you know, now the expectation is to win. We're in Portland. We're sort of at the beginning of that, right? We've got to, you know, try to move the culture a bit to where winning's expected, and how we do things is whatever that standard is, it becomes cliche. You know, we've got to build to that.
0: Now, in addition to discussing the differences and similarities between the NHL and the NBA, he did take a moment to talk about how proud he is of, you know, his team, the Hurricanes, who are killing it right now in the Stanley Cup playoffs. You know, the crew he's put together, the work that they've done over the time that he's been owner, he's proud.
1: I'm very appreciative of, you know, I hired a really good coach when I first got there. We've got good people that care. You know, Rich and I talked about this also. The product is the players. The players are the stars. And people think just because they make a lot of money, you don't understand how hard their job is, right? It's a hard thing to sacrifice every day of your life for the good of the team and trying to win. So the first thing for me in Carolina is I'm just so appreciative to be able to sort of be part of something where you're expected to win. And, you know, that pressure is a privilege thing, right? Where you know you're really good, you know everybody's bought in, and you should be proud of that, right? I think the players should be proud, the city should be proud, the organization should be proud. And that's just how I judge things is, you know, are we doing everything every day to be proud of? And in Carolina, I'm for sure proud of everybody.
0: Well, as many of you know, it was difficult and it was crazy for all of us as Trailblazer fans here in Rip City after the first game of the year to find out that Chauncey Billups had been arrested by the FBI as part of a gambling investigation. Crazy. First game in, he's out. Tom Dundon met him the day before the arrest when he came into town as he had agreed to buy the team. He was here on opening night. He met Chauncey Billups, and then boom, he found out just like the rest of us. Crazy, crazy. So it's pretty bizarre, but Tom Dundon talked and shared his thoughts on Chauncey Billups.
1: It's interesting you say that about Chauncey, because all I ever heard was the same thing. And then I met him, you know, I met him that day or the day before. So I came up for the game, the first game, the owners of the Trailblazers invited me to go to the first game with them. And you could see it, right? When you shake this guy's hand, you could feel it, right? He's got a presence. All I ever heard was great things about him. And then the next morning I wake up and all that happened. So, obviously it's a terrible situation. I hope it all works out, but, it was a little, you know, I didn't know what to do, right? Like I didn't own the team, and you have this great guy that everybody loves that, you know, a day ago you're like, oh, this is going to be a great guy to work with. And then that happened. So it was different for sure, but you know, wasn't my team at the time.
0: All right, one last thing. If you missed it, I played it at the top of the show, but I want you to hear it again because I think it's interesting. But Tom Dundon talking about, you know, his family, his kids, and how he wants to raise them. And he doesn't want to just hand them over stuff. He wants them to develop a work ethic and understand how to function. And he'll assist them in being able to achieve their goals, their dreams. But sounds like, you know, he might be a pretty good dad. Reminds me a lot of my dad. You know, he's not just going to hand stuff to me, but take a listen to Tom Dundon talking about family.
1: Yeah. So, when I get crushed in the media lately, like you mentioned,
2: yeah,
1: I get, you know, they'll send me the memes or whatever they call
2: memes.
1: It.
2: Memes.
1: Yeah. Memes. And, but yeah, we, you know, my daughters, my I have two teenage daughters, and they can't understand why they can't have more stuff.
2: Right.
1: You know, like they feel like that's not right. But yeah, a little bit.
3: Yeah.
1: Like my daughter got a job at Starbucks in the summer so she could buy one of those fancy purses, because I'm just not going to do that.
2: Good man.
1: But yeah, they live in this world. They didn't ask for it, you know, so I'm not saying they're sheltered, but yeah, I'm really worried about them being entitled and not having something that they love and can call their own. You know, I'm not looking for them to be like me. I got to figure out what can they do that they love and be great at. The difference is I needed to love and be good at something that made money, because I needed money. They just need to find something they love and they can be, you know, that they can be great at.
2: It's hard.
1: And it doesn't matter if it comes with money.
0: All right. I hope that helped. I certainly enjoyed it. You know, getting a chance to hear from Tom Dundon on his approach, his philosophy, to explain some of the things that have become controversies in the media here in Rip City. So it's good to hear from him. And, you know, the bottom line is that he just took over. You know, he's only been in power for what, a couple of months? You know, I think for all of us, it's probably best just to sit back and allow things to breathe a little bit, allow him to make some decisions. And then we can start to evaluate based on the decisions that are made. But he's still trying to get his feet under him in terms of owning an NBA team, learning the business, why they do everything that they do. And eventually he'll get there. But it's going to take some time. I just think for Tom Dundon, you know, he wants to win and he's willing to spend to make it happen. I think the most important thing is that it's not like he's a brand new owner that has no experience in sport. Just take a look at what he's done with the Hurricanes. And that should provide the roadmap for what we can be able to say, hey, he took over a team, small market. He got an arena deal done and he has really poured himself into the product. And look at him. The Hurricanes are one of the best teams in the NHL. So he's had great success. He wants to win. He's been ultra competitive and he's put together a very good franchise that's been able to do that in Carolina. So at least we know that what the one team he does have, he's had great success. So I'm excited about the future. As I mentioned before, you know, the Blazers now no longer operated by a trust. They've got an owner who is in charge, who wants to win, and is going to be willing to do whatever it takes to make it happen. So let's sit back and allow him to make some of those decisions, to empower the people that he's put in to different places, and we'll see how things shake out. I think the future of the Trailblazers is bright, and that's what's exciting to me. All right, so if you got any thoughts on that, you can hit me up on social media at Chad and Rip City. Sean Hyken's coming up at 4:20, and we'll recap the PGA Championship at 5:20. Right here in your home of the Blazers, Rip City Radio 6:20.
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0: All right, looking forward to 520 today. PGA Dave David Coleman will join us to talk about Aaron Rye winning the PGA Championship, coming out of nowhere and putting together one heck of a championship and a great fourth round. And the course held up very well. And the players were challenged throughout the course of the week at the championship. So it was a lot of fun to watch. And we'll get PGA Dave's thoughts coming up at 520. Sean Hyken with some very important news coming up at 420. He had a meeting with the Trailblazers today. So I think we're going to get an update on the arena situation, which is great. And we're going to hear more from Tom Dundon. If you missed it, he was on the podcast with some good guys, Max Kellerman and, of course, Rich Paul. And so we're going to hear from Tom Dundon. I'll play a couple more clips. I hit it all at 3:20, but I'll get to some more a little bit later in the show, but I want you to be able to hear that. Other than that, just looking forward to the Eastern and Western Conference Finals. I just can't get over how good San Antonio is. It's unbelievable. Absolutely unbelievable with Wimby on the floor. I thought they were too young. They're not too young. They're good enough to win a championship now. Also, have you had a chance to look over the NFL schedule? Have you planned any of your football getaways? That's another very important question. Have you planned your getaways? Have you identified what you want to do? how you're going to go about your business. I've got a few things eyed, and I like to hit an early Bronco game in Denver. I'm looking at the Jacksonville game week two. I'm a little bitter that they're playing at Kansas City in week one because I'd love to go to a Monday night game with the Broncos and Chiefs, but I'll settle for Jacksonville. But I just can't get over the Broncos schedule and how difficult it truly is. I know everyone complains about their team's schedule, but the Broncos, in all my time being a fan, I've never seen a schedule quite like the one they have, where it is front-loaded, big-time front-loaded, like brutal. Here are the first 6 weeks for the Broncos. You tell me what their record is going to be after 6 weeks. At Kansas City on the first Monday night football game of the year. Back home for two home games against Jacksonville and a Sunday night game against the LA Rams. Back-to-back road games at the 49ers, at the Chargers, before they come back home to take on the Seahawks on a Thursday night football game. That is brutal. The Broncos could be staring at 2-4 or 3-3 after six games before they take off to take on the Arizona Cardinals. At the Chiefs, Jaguars, Rams at home, at the Niners, at the Chargers, home against the Super Bowl champs. It's the worst six-week stretch you could imagine. Now, after that, it's going to lighten up just a little bit, thankfully. At the Cards, home against the Chiefs, at the Panthers, Raiders at home, at the Steelers, home against the Dolphins, at the Jets, at the Raiders, before a Christmas Day game against the Bills. In their last three games of the year, home against the Bills, at the Patriots, home against the Chargers. It's like, geez. And what makes the NFL so great is the scarcity of it all, right? Where it's like, you know that if your team loses a game or two or goes on a two-game losing streak, they could be staring at death. That's how rough it is. It's like, come on, man. So there you have it. Not too excited about that, but, you know, to be the best, of course, you got to beat the best. And the good thing about the Broncos, if they could come out of that six-game stretch at 4-2 or 3-3, knowing that the back half of the schedule is going to be a lot easier, it's going to make a big difference. So that's really what it comes down to. Telephone number is 503-248-0620. 503-248-0620. You can jump on board. If you got any predictions on the Western Conference Finals, which kick off tonight, I'll take them. And there you have it. It's going to be pretty sweet. So I'm looking forward to seeing how things play out in the series. I now think Oklahoma City might be up against it. I can't believe they're a 6.5-point favorite in game number one. Because it would look like maybe San Antonio might be a little bit better than that, maybe. I know that they're the defending champs, but San Antonio is, they're no joke, man. And I wonder, too, Oklahoma City's had Phoenix and then the Lakers, a beat-up Lakers squad. They haven't lost in the playoffs thus far. They've won every game. They're 8-0. I just wonder, you know, San Antonio had tougher battles with Portland and then Minnesota. Does it help? I mean, the rest is great. They've had a week off, so they had a chance to, you know, feel better. Jay Will's going to be back, so I like the rest aspect of it. But you got to wonder if the competition and not really being challenged or threatened through the first two rounds, how does that factor in? I don't know the answer to that with a team like Oklahoma City. I just know that San Antonio is a little more battle-tested right now. And I'm no longer worried about how their young guys are going to play. I think we've seen it. They're going to play really well. And Oklahoma City is going to play really well. I mean, this is a titanic matchup, which I think is great. And so what I've been doing, I'll maybe share a couple of examples. But when I get to this point in the playoffs, I like to go back and watch a couple of old games on YouTube to remind me of the greatness of the NBA playoffs and what I grew up with. And so I'll tell you one of my all-time favorite games in the playoffs that you got to watch. Also, my favorite NBA finals of all time. I went through my life as an NBA fan, and I think I know it. I think I picked out the finals, the best series I've seen in the finals. Highly contested, superstar power, and, you know, a great storyline. So I love all of it. All right, we'll keep things rolling. Sean Hykens coming up in just over 20 minutes. Our Trailblazer insider from Rose Garden Report. We'll get his update from his meeting with the Trailblazers today. And then at 5:20, we're going to recap the PGA Championship with PGA Dave, David Coleman, who will join the show. We'll get his take on the tournament, and then we'll take a look ahead to the rest of the season with both the Open Championship and the U.S. Open. We'll get his take, and he'll break it all down for us the way he does. PGA Dave, David Coleman coming up at 520. Your telephone number is 503-248-0620. You got the Rip City Drive on your home of the Blazers, Rip City Radio 620.

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19: All right, Western Conference Finals start tonight in Oklahoma City. 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Wimby against the MVP, Shai Gilgeous-Alexander. San Antonio won the regular season series 4-1. Game 1 tips off at 5:30. It's on NBC. The Thunder are favored by 6.5. 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Cavs and Knicks. New York favored by 7 in Game 1. Tip off at 5:30. That game will be on ESPN. Game 7, Stanley Cup Finals. Stanley Cup playoffs tonight in Buffalo, Sabres and Canadiens. That puck will drop at 4:30 on ESPN. The winner will move on to face Carolina in the East Final. West Final will start Wednesday in Colorado with the Golden Knights and Avalanche. Aaron Rodgers is back, signs a one-year deal with the Steelers, and has joined them at minicamp. And Nashville has been awarded the Super Bowl in 2030. Sean Hyken going to stop by the Rip City Drive at 4:20, and I'll recap the PGA Championship with PGA Dave David Coleman at 5:20.
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20: Mitchell to the half-court line. Donovan on load. Bank it in! He banked it in to close out the quarter. Donovan Mitchell from half-court. How about that? 47 feet away. Cavaliers start spreading the news. They're heading to New York. Cavaliers upend the Pistons, 125-94.
21: It's not the effort, right? I'm not disappointed in these guys in the least bit. You know, obviously not the way we would have liked it to gone, but I'll never be disappointed in their effort. They gave us what they had. The Cavs just outplayed us tonight, and give them credit for it.
18: Strap in. The Rip City Drive with Chad Doing starts now.
19: Now, what exactly were the Pistons doing yesterday? Yeah, you know, sometimes these playoff series are so hard to figure out. Detroit blows a 9-point lead in like 2 minutes of game five. They lose that one in overtime and look like they're done. And then they go back to Cleveland for game six facing elimination and smack the Cavs right in the face. And then game seven starts yesterday. And by midway through the second, you knew that the Cavs were in full control of that game. And they blow out the Pistons in a home game in game seven in Detroit. And what a disappointing end of the season for the Pistons. Yay, yay, yay. They dominate the regular season, best record in the Eastern Conference, and they do not protect their home court and fall to the Cavs, who now move on to New York to take on the Knicks. Now, what was that series? Oh, it was Philadelphia, and I think it was, let's see, they played Boston. Was that who it was? Was it Boston? I can't remember the game off the top of my head, but I think in game one tomorrow, the Cavs probably up against it because they're coming off a grueling seven-game series. And if you look at the history of teams that go back-to-back seven-game series entering their next series, it's a tough one because they've played longer minutes, they haven't gotten the rest, and now they've got to move on short rest to open up a game one at Madison Square Garden. So I do like the Knicks in game number one for sure. Now, I got a message from my man John, who is a Knicks fan, and he said, the Knicks have a chance. The West will be favored, but it's not a lock. Well, I have made a habit of speaking in absolutes, and I've gotten myself into trouble sometimes when I'm talking about sports. So I guess I'm with, you know, I guess I will say this. It's not 100% certainty that the winner of the Spurs-Thunder series will win the championship, but I just think that it's pretty high. 85-90%. And the only reason why I say that is it's not because I don't like the Knicks. I do. I love the way they compete. They've been well connected on both ends of the floor. I like the way they play together. They're getting great energy from multiple guys on the roster right now, which is terrific. The problem is the talent level between the Thunder, the Spurs, and the rest of the teams who are involved, the Knicks and the Cavs, it's substantial. Those two teams are just better. The Thunder and the Spurs were the two best teams in basketball throughout the course of the season. And so we'll see how things shake out. But the Western Conference Finals, which start tonight, are going to be pretty awesome. Let's go out to Carlton. Eric wants to talk some Knick basketball. Eric, welcome to the Rip City Drive. I would imagine you're getting pretty geeked for the Eastern Conference Finals.
22: Yeah, man. Good to hear Knicks basketball on the radio. Just wanted to see what you think we would need to do to beat the Cavs, and if you think it's going to be a pretty easy series, because I am. I'm just more scared about the Western Conference. So, yeah,
19: well,
22: curious
19: and I think
22: your
19: that's
22: coming out
19: well,
22: of the
19: what
22: East.
19: I think, no, Eric, what I think about the Cavs and the Knicks is that I think the Knicks have the advantage. The one good thing is the Cavaliers are a pretty good offensive team. They're inconsistent, but they're not great defensively. And the way the Knicks are playing basketball right now, they're moving the basketball well. Karl-Anthony Towns is now playing this role of facilitator. He's been quite effective. I just think the Knicks are going to continue to hum on offense, and I think the Cavs are going to have a hard time slowing them down. I would say the biggest thing they have to do, and the Pistons struggle with this, is you got to keep them off the foul line. So you got to watch their drives, especially Donovan Mitchell and James Harden. Defend without fouling and keep them off the foul line, and they're going to be fine. And then, obviously, rebounding will be critical in the series. You know, whoever's able to control the glass, who's got the advantage when it comes to the offensive rebounds and the second-chance points.

in the NBA, and I was told that he developed drop coverage because there were nights where KG and Rajon Rondo didn't really want to defend, you know, night in and night out. So he developed the drop coverage to give those guys a night off from the defensive intensity. But I think Thibodeau is a great coach. I thought the Knicks played really well and really hard under him. I think the biggest knock on Thibodeau, and we've all heard it, right, is that, you know, he's a guy that loves his vets and he's going to ride his vets. And sometimes he gets in the habit of maybe playing his guys too many minutes to the point where they get worn down a little bit before the postseason kicks off. But I think Thibodeau's a great coach. I think he's a true professional, but he also commands a lot of money because of his experience. So I don't know if the Blazers would have interest, but he's definitely a guy you got to reach out and talk to. If he's expressed interest, if he is looking to get into coaching once again, you simply have to talk to him. One, because he's going to tell you a lot about your roster and your team. You're going to learn a lot about your operation from him because he's very intelligent. And so he's definitely a guy you got to talk to. But I'm a big fan of Coach Thibodeau. And, you know, like I've always said about coaches, what's the most important thing? And we saw Thiago get this reaction or response this year from his guys. Can you get the guys to do what you need them to do? And will they play hard for you? That's really what it comes down to. Can you find a message, find a way to communicate with your players to get them to do the things you need them to do on the floor? If you can, you're going to have success. If you can't, then you're going to struggle. And that's the biggest challenge for these coaches, because you're dealing with guys who make a heck of a lot of money, who have a lot of talent. You've got to find a way to communicate with them in a way that will get them to do the things maybe sometimes that they don't want to do. You've got to get them to play the way that you want them to play. And I think Thibodeau is one of those guys who can do that. And, you know, the Knicks last year, I thought, had a great season. I thought they had a good playoff run. And in the end, the Knicks decided to make a change. And, you know, it looked like it was going to be a mistake there for a bit, but Mike Brown's found the right combination from midway through the Atlanta series up until now, where they've changed the way where they're utilizing Cat and the way he's playing. And now he's, you know, playing this role of facilitator. It's been terrific. And they got guys who are making shots. The big question will be OG Anunoby. My guess is he'll probably play tomorrow. I think he's still listed as questionable. They were able to give him some rest. You know, so we'll see. But if the Knicks are healthy with their wings and their length, I think they'll win the series. And I expect the Knicks to go back to the finals for the first time since 99. And that will be fun. Whether it's the Spurs or Thunder taking on the Knicks, getting NBA Finals games back at the Garden, it'll provide for a great atmosphere. But I do think that whoever comes out of the West will have a decided advantage. And that's not some type of hot take. I think everyone knows that. Even the hardcore Knicks fans know that no matter who they face, whether it's the Thunder or the Spurs, that their team's going to be a significant underdog, and rightfully so. I mean, the balance between the Thunder and Spurs, what they do on offense, their defensive rating, they're both, you know, exceptional in that category. Obviously, Victor Wembanyama creates matchup problems that we haven't seen before. And Shai Gilgeous-Alexander, his ability to get to his spots and get his shot up, to get to the foul line. What's going to be really fun to watch tonight in game number one is how effective can Chet Holmgren be on both ends when he's out there having to deal with Wembanyama? And how will the young Spurs, who have been, they haven't played young at all in the postseason thus far, how are they going to respond against a legit opponent on the road in game number one? Coming off a series, six games, they had a couple of days off, and now they're going to take on the Thunder. And then we'll see about the rust. You know, the Thunder have had a week off. Is that going to impact their effectiveness tonight? Will they be rusty? I don't know. All I know is that I would much rather have the rest and have my guys be 100% going into the Western Conference Finals. And Jalen Williams is going to make his return. He's expected to play tonight, so the Thunder should be at full strength. The Spurs are going to be at full strength. But I thought Brad Bakken from CBS Sports made a great point last week when he's like, hey, you know, it's easy to go after the low-hanging fruit when it comes to the Spurs. And I fell victim of that. They're young. They have no postseason experience. You know, the Thunder just won a championship. They know what it takes to get there. But it, honestly, if you look and assess the way the Spurs have played with their young guys like Castle, they have not played like their rookies. They've played like vets. Dylan Harper, they're a great rebounding team, and that's something that's going to be fun to watch tonight too, is, you know, the Spurs are the best defensive rebounding team in basketball. You know, with their rebounding ability, are the Thunder just not going to worry about the offensive glass?
So we'll see.

0: see how things shake out. And, of course, it's going to come down to, in these series, who's making a larger number of threes. The Spurs and Thunder both shoot the three ball at a pretty good percentage. The Knicks have been on fire from downtown. The Cavs have been able to take advantage of the three-point line in their series win over Detroit. You know, which team's going to knock down threes? But you know how the playoffs go. And this is why the Spurs and Thunder is going to be so much fun to watch. Defense. You know, how do you find a way to survive those droughts when you go 3 or 4 or 5 minutes without a field goal? You got to be able to get stops. You got to rebound the basketball. And both the Spurs and Thunder can do that. The Knicks, they defend okay. They've been great offensively. You know, the Cavs are just an inconsistent group. You're not really sure what you're going to get game to game. But I credit the Cavs. I did not think they were going to win that game yesterday, and they went in there and found a way to get it done. Telephone number is 503-248-0620. Sean Hyken's coming up in a few minutes. We're going to dive into the Tom Dundon podcast, and we'll get Hyken's thoughts, and we'll play a few of the clips if you haven't heard them. My guess is it was probably designed, or the idea behind getting Dundon on the podcast was to do a little damage control, to get the message out on some of the different, you know, topics that he's been, you know, really hammered on, especially on social media and some of the reporting across the country. But I thought Dundon did very well answering questions. It sure sounded like he was being honest and forthright with, you know, why they've done some things that they've done over the last few weeks. So we'll dive into that with Sean Hyken. But I am excited. You know, it's not too often we get a matchup like this in the playoffs where you have two legitimate title contenders, Spurs and Thunder, going head-to-head. It's a titanic matchup. And these are the type of playoff moments and series that we live for. So I'm excited. It's going to be a lot of fun. And I would be shocked if this series goes less than six. I'm expecting a seven-game series. And how great would it be to have a game seven with the Spurs and the Thunder? All right, 503-248-0620. I appreciate your time. Live here at Spirit Mountain Casino, getting ready for the payback drawings tonight. Tip-off with the Thunder and Spurs will be at 5:30, and we'll talk with Sean Hyken coming up next, and we'll get his insight on, you know, the Tom Dundon podcast and some of the takeaways. 503-248-0620 is your telephone number. Anything you want to talk about is fine by me. You can jump on board. But I appreciate your time and hope you're enjoying your Monday. The sun is out and the skies are blue and the temperatures are in the 70s. It's all good. You got the Rip City Drive.
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0: All right, here's our Trailblazer Insider from RoseGardenReport.com. Sean Hyken is back on the show. And Sean, what do you think about this Western Conference Final, which is going to tip off here in just over an hour, Spurs and Thunder? Who do you like?
1: I'm going to do a little bit of going with my heart and not my mind and say I kind of like San Antonio in this series, even though, you know, I understand the Thunder, you know, defending champions and, you know, on paper they should be favored. But my preference would be to watch the Spurs for a 7-game series, probably against the Knicks. So I'm going to just go with that because I want to speak it into existence.
0: Well, you know what's interesting, Sean, is that midway through the season, I was convinced that the Oklahoma City Thunder were going to win the championship. But now, as I've had a chance to watch San Antonio in the postseason and I see the way that they're playing on both ends of the floor, their defense and Victor Wembanyama, and the way that their young guys are playing, Stephon Castle and Dylan Harper, like, they're young, but they don't play young. Like, I think they have a legitimate chance to win the championship. I didn't think that midway through the season. I thought their youth would get in the way, but I don't think that anymore. I think this should be a heck of a series.
1: Well, that's why you can never really say, you know, during the regular season, especially early on in the regular season, that, oh, we know what's going to happen. We know who's going to win. Because, like, you know, people kind of thought, especially after, you know, the way the Thunder won last year, and then they came back and started the season the way that they did this year. Everybody was just like, oh, this, so they're just going to win the next 7 or 8 titles. And it's like, no, not necessarily.
0: Yeah, it's pretty impressive to watch them play. And Victor Wembanyama, you know, I continue to be amazed. You know, we haven't seen anything like him. But, Sean, he's so great right now. What's going to happen in a couple of years is the game continues to slow down for him and he develops some go-to moves on the offensive end. It would seem like it's limitless what he can accomplish if he continues to work.
1: Well, the only thing you really have to worry about with him is just because of his size and his body type and, you know, just keeping him healthy. But if you can keep him healthy and, you know, make sure he, you know, is able to actually stay on the floor, then yeah, I think, I don't know if, what kind of ceiling you even put on it.
0: Do you have an MVP vote?
1: No, I don't. Never have.
0: Did you have any issue with Shai Gilgeous getting his second straight MVP award?
1: No, I think that was pretty straightforward. I think Wemby maybe could have had a case, but I thought that was a totally fine choice.
0: That's awesome. Sean Hyken is with us. Have you heard any other names in regard to the Trailblazers' wide net that they're casting for a new coach?
1: Nothing that's not out there publicly. It's all kind of, I mean, it's kind of the same names that have just kind of been out there as far as, you know, the one that Mark Stein added to the list is Mike Anori, the assistant from the Timberwolves, who actually stepped in and was the head coach for them in the playoffs a couple of years ago when Chris Finch was dealing with an injury and wasn't able to do it. And, you know, that's a guy that's gotten some looks as a head coach before. We just found out earlier today, you know, Steve Hetzel, who we've talked about before, who was a former Blazers assistant and then left to go to Brooklyn. He was seen as the front runner for the New Orleans job. That job today went to Jamal Mosley, so he didn't get that job. So that means maybe he's back on the market. It's still a lot of those types of names. I don't know if there's a whole lot, new to add to it.
0: All right, we'll get to the Tom Dundon appearance on the Game Over podcast here in just a moment. Eastern Conference Finals will kick off tomorrow, Cavs and Knicks. I was impressed with the Cavs coming back to win that series against Detroit in game number 7. You know, the Knicks have been in such a great groove since about midway through their series with Atlanta. I think the Knicks are going to win. How do you see that series playing out?
1: I think pretty clearly the Knicks should be favored in that series, especially. And I think it's really good for them. I think they match up better with the Cavs than they do the Pistons. I think that would have been a little bit of a tougher series for them if Detroit had won that game, and they also wouldn't have had home court advantage in that series. But also, that series going 7 means they will have had almost 2 weeks off. And remember, OG Anunoby was dealing with those hamstring issues in the second part of the series against the Sixers. So I think, him getting that much time off to rest and then getting the matchup where A, they have home court advantage, and B, it's just a better matchup for them. I think the Knicks should very heavily be favored in that series.
0: All right. Tom Dundon made an appearance on the Game Over podcast with Max Carolman and Rich Paul, and we're going to play a couple of clips because I want to get your insight, Sean. But I guess first off, do you think that this podcast, the decision by Dundon to go on and talk with Kellerman and Paul, do you think there was an idea that maybe a little damage control would be good with all the negative press that had been out there about Dundon since he had taken over the Trailblazers, that maybe coming out to speak and share his thoughts on a few different topics might be helpful?
1: Well, I think there's two levels to it. One, yes, it's always better to hear directly from the guy whose decisions and, you know, things that he's done are being criticized. But I also will say this. If you go and, like, you know, how the Athletic does these, like, anonymous polls for, like, they have the anonymous player poll in the NBA. One of the ones they do every year in the NHL is the anonymous agent poll, where they ask agents about a bunch of different topics. And one of the things that NHL agents say every year is that Tom Dundon and the Hurricanes are one of the worst front offices and ownership groups and, you know, just organizations to deal with from, like, a contract standpoint. So, you know, that's a perception that he has, you know, pretty on the record in the NHL. So I think it might have, I don't know if it was this calculated of a choice, but I think it probably was taken into consideration that going on a podcast that's co-hosted by one of the most powerful agents in the NBA and kind of getting a co-sign from him on his own podcast, especially when you consider that Clutch, the agency that Rich Paul owns, represents not only several Blazers players, but also Tiago Splitter and Chauncey Billups. And, you know, it's an agency that the Blazers organization has deep ties with. I think all around it was just seen as kind of a good move for everybody to have him do this interview.
0: All right. The first clip that we're going to hear Dundon discussing the decision not to send the two-way players to Phoenix for the playing game. So we'll get some thoughts from Dundon on that. But also he's going to talk about you know, this overall idea of being cheap. So the clip's a little bit long, but I want you to set this up because you're the first person that reported the situation with the two-way players, and a lot of people picked up your story. So kind of set this up, and then you even asked Joe Cronin about it in the, I believe, at the exit interview. So I kind of set this up and how this played out.
1: So just as a point of clarity, I did not ask Joe about it at the exit interviews, but I don't remember who did it. It might have been Bill. I forget who it was. It might have been somebody. I don't remember who did it, but somebody did. It wasn't me. But have you, Chad, ever been in a position, as far as Joe's answer, where he kind of took the blame for it? You, Chad, you know, correct me if I'm wrong, you have worked in corporate America for a long time, correct?
0: That is correct.
1: Have you ever been put in a position where part of your job is to publicly take the hit for something that your boss did that blew up in the company's face?
0: Yes, 100%. I've got to take a bullet now and then for my boss, even if it's a situation that I had nothing to do with and was not a part of the decision-making process.
1: So go ahead and roll the clip now.
3: I'm just not going to waste $100 million just because somebody wants to write our article calling me cheap. I'm just not going to do it. And so it's hard because I don't think about a budget when it comes to the playing team and how to make sure we win. Some of the stuff that was blamed on money is actually not 100% true that I thought about the money. Like on traveling players, you know, I just made a mistake. I just don't understand the league. In hockey, we don't travel extra people because we're not on vacation. We're here to win. So we don't want the distraction. The NBA seems to live with those distractions. It's not how I think about it. So you sort of got to learn, you know, what's the differences between the two leagues. And, you know, the hotel story with the staff is an interesting story, I think, because normally when you travel, you get late checkout, right? In this case, in sports, it's usually like 5% and never comes up. We went because it was last minute going to Phoenix. There was no hotels. I guess Phoenix in March is a pretty popular place. So had trouble getting hotels. And the hotel really wanted us to be out early because they needed the rooms. And so they wanted us to pay for a second night. And so we did that for the coaches and the players, but we got them to let us leave at 1 o'clock. And I had a room at the hotel. I was there. So I'm like, lunch starts at 1:45. We have a huge ballroom with this really nice lunch for everybody. So I said, look, we'll do the players and the coaches. We'll stay. We'll pay the extra night for the staff. We've got this big ballroom with food. We'll go down there and work.
0: All right. There's Tom Dundon. So first off, you know, his explanation for why he did not send the two-way players.
1: Okay. Yeah. So, I mean, I have kind of mixed thoughts on that. On the one hand, I mean, I'm glad he said it on the record that it was his decision, because you and I both know Joe very well. Neither of us ever believed for a second that that was actually Joe's call or something that Joe thought was a good idea. So I'm glad Dundon put that on the record. I will say I don't think it was great that he called, you know, even though the two-way guys couldn't play in the series, I don't know that I like that he called them, sending them on the trip for the playoffs, a distraction or paying for their vacation, because they're part of the team. They are on the team, even though they can't play. They are players who are on the team and on the roster. Like, they should have, you know, it goes without saying that they should be able. And by the way, Damian Lillard was on the trip, and he was not going to play in this series, and but he still was, you know, with the team on the trip. But the other thing about it is, like, even though you actually are affecting the on-court product, because even though the two-way guys can't play in the series, they're still practicing with the team. They're still able to participate in practices, and you need extra bodies for scrimmages and drills and stuff. And there are ways that you can involve them and actually, you know, make use of having them on the team, even if they are not able to actually play in the games because of the rules of their contract status. So I thought that part of it was a little bit weird, but I did like that he said on the record that it was his call and not Joe's after Joe tried to take the hit for it. But it's also just, yeah, this is all just so self-inflicted that, like, you know, the series ended a month, like, two weeks ago. Like, why is, like, the fact that, like, this is something that people are still talking about just kind of shows just, like, how disastrous this whole, you know, this early, you know, 6 week, you know, early returns of, you know, this ownership group has been, you know, from a PR standpoint.
0: Yeah. And I think a lot of this, you and I have talked about this before. The NHL is not the NBA. And I think a lot of this, you know, these early stumbles, that's part of the process, yeah, right? You come in, you're learning a new business, a new league, and how things operate.
1: Well, for me personally, if I had agreed to buy a team for $4 billion and the sale wasn't going to close for another 6 months, I would probably spend that 6 months, you know, making sure I know all of this stuff so that once I actually own the team and I'm the one making the decisions, I'm not, you know, in a position where I'm making some of these calls and then it kind of, you know, it goes the way it goes from like a public blowback standpoint. So, you know, it definitely hasn't been perfect, but I did like hearing him say that he doesn't, which, you know, and by the way, as far as like, you know, a lot of the criticisms, and, you know, I've been as critical of him publicly as anybody as far as some of the decisions that he's made. But the point that I've made repeatedly about, you know, how it's gone so far is that he doesn't understand some of the differences between the NBA and the NHL, and he's going to have to learn that the hard way at some point. And from what it sounds like, I think he came to that same conclusion that, like, yeah, he doesn't fully understand the differences between the two leagues, and, you know, he's got to kind of figure some of that stuff out. I mean, you would just hope that by the time, you know, next season rolls around, or, you know, by the time, you know, this summer happens with whatever roster decisions Joe and his staff are going to have to make, he does have a little bit more of a handle on that stuff. So obviously there, you know, this is kind of an early growing pains. And I think for everybody's sake, you just have to hope that that's all this is. And it's not indicative of like how things are going to go long term.
0: Yeah, no question. Next clip I want to play, let's take a listen to Tom Dundon. Rich Paul asked him about, you know, the salary cap, the second apron, and some of the challenges of building a championship team. And then once you have a team that can contend, you know, are you willing to go into the tax and spend to be able to make that happen? Here's what he had to say.
3: Yes, there's a lot there. So on the drafting, unfortunately, you know, in every sport every year, people miss. The redraft in 5 years and 10 years is going to look different, no matter how talented your scouts are, how much diligence you do.
4: Well, the Blazers did, you know, pass on Michael Jordan, so, but you didn't know.
3: Yeah, that's a hard one to make up for. I never scout players. Like, I don't think I can watch a player. I mean, I could see LeBron when he was 25 and know that that's pretty good, right? Like, we can all do that. But what I try to do on the scouting side is just when I think they're falling in love with a player is try to push, like, let's just assume they're not there. Let's assume you just can't pick them. What would you do? Just because you're right. It does happen where for whatever reason, you know, the group locks in on something that might be right, might be wrong, but I'll always try to sort of push back when I think there's an emotional attachment early. And by the way, a couple times in hockey, I pushed back. They didn't give, and we ended up with really good players, right, because they didn't sort of give to my nonsense.
4: Kudos to you for allowing them to do their job, though, because it happens like
3: that. I think you got to challenge them, but they get to pick. Yes. Like, I'm not picking.
4: Right.
3: But look, on the Joe called me and I didn't know if it was allowed, but he called me at the trade deadline, which technically I didn't know. We didn't own the team yet. And he had a deal, actually two different deals, but one in particular where we would have gone into the tax and it would have been whatever, $20 million. And, you know, it was, I was fine with it. I'm like, I want to run the business properly, but I want to win more than I want to make money. And that seems kind of obvious if you're in this business, right? Winning's the only reason you do it. Why would you buy a team? And so obviously there's a lot comes with staying in that tax in the NBA, right? They've made the rules in a way that it's complicated, but to go in strategically because you can pick up a young player or have a chance to win, I got to believe, well, we would definitely do it. And
0: all right, there you go. There's Tom Dunn. A couple of different things there, Sean. First off, it sounds like when it comes to his people that he's put into different places, he's going to allow them to make decisions when it comes to drafting a personnel, which is cool. But also, you know, I think most fans care about this. It's like, hey, if we have a chance to win and we got to go into the tax to do it, he said right there he wouldn't hesitate to make that happen. So, I mean, really, that's what you want, right? You want a guy that wants to win and is going to be willing to spend if that opportunity comes along.
1: Yeah, he certainly said all the right things there. And just, you know, I think that's probably not something that the Blazers are going to have to worry about this year, because, like, just looking at their cap sheet right now, they are so far below the luxury. I think they have like $30 million. They might be like $4 or $5 million. I don't have the numbers right in front of me right now, but they have they're like $4 or $5 million above the salary cap, but they're like, I think pretty close to about $30 million below the luxury tax. So they could, you know, make a big splash and take on a ton of salary and still not be at the tax. So that's not something that I think is really going to be that much in play this coming off season. But for future off seasons, yeah, you do want to know that, you know, the owner is willing to pay that if they think it's worth it. Now, as far as the, you know, the draft scouting stuff that he was talking about, I actually, the clip that I actually liked even better from the interview was when he was talking about the, cause he was just at the pre-draft combine, with Joe and his staff, and he was talking about how he felt like, you know, you'd rather look at like the full body of work of a player than just just like how they did, you know, at the combine and in like a controlled workout type of situation. And I mean, Joe has told me similar things about his own philosophy. Like he told me a couple years ago that he doesn't really like to scout that heavily during the tournament in March Madness, because if you are doing your job properly, you will have already done all your work on most of these players, and it's too easy to like fall in or out of love with a guy based on one or two games in that setting. And so, I mean, all this stuff, like everything that Tom was saying in this stuff about it, like his, you know, talent evaluation and, you know, draft philosophy and decision making, that's all just pretty similar to, you know, how Joe runs his front office anyway. Like he has a whole bunch of different people there that all, you know, have their opinions be heard and then they make a decision. And it seems like they're pretty aligned. And that's why, you know, in the months between when we found out who was going to buy the team and when the sale actually closed, there's always kind of this narrative like, oh, you know, the new owner is going to come in and fire everybody and just wants to, you know, bring in their own GM and their own front office people. I've always kind of felt like the way that Dundon thinks about this stuff, especially knowing like what he does, you know, with the Hurricanes that have done quite a lot of research on, and, you know, the way that Joe thinks about this stuff, I was like, you know what? I think these guys might actually like see eye to eye on a lot of stuff, and it might actually be like a good partnership. And certainly, you know, what Tom was saying in that interview is, you know, would speak to that.
0: All right, so the next big item up for bids will be the coaching hire, right? And then we'll learn a little bit more about Tom Dunn in that process. But that's the next big thing to watch for the Blazers, right? Who they hire as coach.
1: Yeah, and right now I think they still just, there's a lot of names floating around. I still think, you know, I still think there's not really an argument against Tiago Splitter getting it, but, you know, it's going to go how it's going to go. And it'll be interesting to see how that plays out for sure.
0: I mean, I still get the sense that Tiago is a leader in the clubhouse. Is that how you would assess it?
1: He should be.
0: Yeah. Yeah, no question. All right, Sean Hyken, Trailblazer Insider from RoseGardenReport.com. Be sure to check out his website. He provides the best local coverage in town of your Trailblazers and does a heck of a job covering the Portland Fire as well. Sean, man, I appreciate it. Great to talk with you, and it was nice to be able to sit back and have some news with the podcast and listen to it, but I appreciate your insight.
1: Yeah, good to talk to you always, Chad.
0: All right, Sean Hyken. RoseGardenReport.com. There you go. 503-248-0620. If you got any reaction, you can jump on board. I got Brendan Slaughter with me. And we got the Western Conference Finals, Spurs and Thunder coming up here in less than an hour. 5:30 is the scheduled tip. And then we're going to break down the PGA Championship with David Coleman coming up at 5:20. You got the Rip City Drive.
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0: Rodgers has officially made his return to the Pittsburgh Steelers. Not a real surprise. The Steelers, you know, often you just watch what a team does, not what they say or what's being said. And the fact that they made no effort to really address their quarterback situation with a veteran, it told you that they knew that Aaron Rodgers was going to come back. And with Mike McCarthy taking over as head coach, we'll see how things shake out. But Aaron Rodgers will return for one more year. And it's one of those things where I think with the Steelers, you know, normally they do a heck of a job of drafting and continuing to stockpile or restock their team with young talent. But they're falling into this weird situation where post-Ben Roethlisberger, they have yet to find a quarterback. And Aaron Rodgers played just fine last year. But obviously in his 40s, he's not the same quarterback that he was when he was once the MVP of the league. My guess would be with Rodgers this year, he'll be better than last year because he'll be a full year removed from, you know, that Achilles, a couple of years removed from the Achilles tear. And so we'll get a chance to see what he can do as he makes his return and gets a chance to play. And I like Aaron Rodgers, so any chance I have the opportunity to watch and get another year with one of the all-time greats, I'm all for it. But the weird part to me is that it ended really bad in Green Bay between Rodgers and McCarthy. So I would imagine that they've had an opportunity to kind of patch things up over the course of time. But I do think the offense for the Steelers has got a chance to be better this year. The key will be, you know, providing the protection that is necessary. They addressed the offensive line in the first round of the draft this year. But giving him the protection that he needs to be able to get rid of the football and then having some balance on offense to where they can run the ball and let Rodgers do what he does. But I think with the offensive mind of McCarthy, they should be okay there. Now, what does that mean in the AFC with so many great teams, especially in that division? We'll have to wait and see. But my guess is we'll probably see about the same, 9 or 10 wins, and the Steelers will make the postseason again. But the key will be just keeping Rodgers healthy and keeping him in a position to where he can be effective later in the year when you hit November and December. But no surprise. The Steelers, they knew he was coming back. They hadn't made the announcement official, but they had not addressed a quarterback situation with a veteran-type QB who could be the bona fide starter this year. They knew Rodgers was coming back. So we'll see how things shake out. But the AFC competition is so tough that with Rodgers in his 40s, it's hard to imagine the Steelers being real-time players. You got Denver, who was just in an AFC title game. Kansas City's getting Patrick Mahomes back, and the Chargers with Justin Herbert and Jim Harbaugh. In the South, you've got the Texans in that tremendous defense, the improved play last year of the Indianapolis Colts, and the Jacksonville Jaguars, who were a playoff team. And then in the North, you've got the Ravens, the Bengals, and the Steelers. And in the East, it's Buffalo and New England. That's a lot of competition in one conference. But the reason why the Steelers did this is because they have a lot of veterans on their team, especially on the defensive side of the ball, guys who have been there, who have been great Steelers. And so with those guys coming back, you've got to be able to provide some type of hope that they're going to have a chance to go out there and compete every Sunday. And the best way for them to do that and make one more run with the great veteran defenders that they have was to bring Aaron Rodgers back. So that's really what it comes down to for me. McCarthy's a new coach. He's coming in. He probably wants a guy under center he can trust. That's Aaron Rodgers. But most importantly, the Steelers are able to provide some hope to their, you know, veterans that, hey, we're not just going to mail it in. We're not going to tank for the draft. You guys are going to have a chance to compete, and we'll make one more run at it. And I think that's what this is all about. So my guess would be this will be Aaron Rodgers' final season. He'll play for the Steelers. They'll do everything they can to compete and win as many games as possible. And after this year is over, that's when the Steelers can start to look to the future. Will it come in the draft? Will it come elsewhere? You know, that's really what it's all about now. But that's why the Steelers brought him back, because you get one more year with the veteran quarterback, and it sends the message to your veteran players on defense especially that we're going to try and compete. And, you know, the Steelers, yeah, you know, for most of my life have been such a well-run organization that it's hard for me to criticize them. But there you have it. And Mike McCarthy, not the sexiest coach on the market, but he's gotten results. He was productive at Green Bay. He was productive in Dallas. And now he's going to get a chance to do it with the Steelers. And, of course, the team did a great job of explaining how he's a Pennsylvania guy. You know, that this is his dream job. He has a chance to coach the Steelers. But we'll see how things shake out. But the AFC is so tough. And good luck in that division. Baltimore, Cincinnati, and friggin' Pittsburgh. And the Browns are there too, but they suck. I mean, really, the AFC is healthy as it's ever been. You got three teams in the West, three teams in the South, three teams in the North, and two teams in the East. That's 11 teams that are contenders in one conference. That's a heck of a lot of good football teams. All right, we'll keep things rolling. We're going to break down the PGA Championship coming up at 5:20. I'm live here at Spirit Mountain Casino inside of the BetMGM Sportsbook, getting ready for the payback drawings tonight. You can jump on board 503-248-0620. And the Western Conference Finals kickoff tonight, tip-off at 5:30, Spurs, Thunder from OKC, Game 1. 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
31: Chicago, 1989.
32: White victim, female, pretty, wealthy.
31: A white woman's murder shocks the city. A black man from the projects comes forward with information about the case.
33: He says the police are his friends.
31: But out of nowhere, he goes from star witness to prime suspect.
33: And then that's it. They turn on him.
31: The system is hungry for a conviction. Lee Harris is sentenced to 90 years.
34: I get 90 years for killing somebody I have never seen.
31: Behind bars, Lee finds an unlikely ally in his cellie, Robert. The pair are like chalk and cheese. There's no way their paths would ever cross on the outside. But as a fellow inmate, Robert sees through the lies and vows to do the unthinkable. Clear Lee's name.
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36: Pontiac Correctional Center.
37: If you're with me, you're golden. I'll take care of you.
38: Oh, I'm gonna be with you. You stuck with me for life.
31: Together, they wage a 20-year war against Chicago's darkest corners. Corrupt detectives, jailhouse informants, an entire system built on fear. This is the Crying Wolf Podcast, a story of two men bound by injustice, a friendship forged where hope is almost lost, of a city haunted by its secrets, and the quest for redemption.